0: As Prime Minister Netanyahu and I have clarified, Israel will not withdraw from the security zone in Lebanon. Iran said it once again closed the Strait of Hormuz because of Israeli attacks in Lebanon. The U.S. military denied Iran's claims to control the vital waterway. Energy Secretary Chris Wright says the flow of oil through the Strait of Hormuz is back to normal. Wright made the comment on ABC's This Week and added that Americans will see energy prices go down.
1: We've got growing American production, surging production in Venezuela. We've got cooperation with all the other energy producers of the world. So I think Americans can expect continued declines in energy prices.
0: Reuters says shipping tracking data supports Iran's claim that the strait is closed. As for U.S. gas prices, according to AAA, a month ago, the national average for a gallon of gas was $4.56. Today, it's $3.93. British Prime Minister Keir Starmer may be on his way out. In a post on Truth Social today, President Trump said Starmer will resign soon, writing that Starmer failed badly on immigration and energy. The BBC has reported the prime minister could make a decision to step down as soon as Monday. The outlet cited several government insiders. Some ministers in the Labour Party have reportedly called for Starmer to go following Andy Burnham's election victory. Today marks the official start of summer. Astronomers say the summer solstice began at 4:25 a.m. Eastern this morning when the Earth's axis made its northernmost tilt toward the sun. I'm Rob Martier.
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1: All right. Welcome, everybody, back to the show. We're ready for action today, and there's a lot going on, especially in the city that I'm in. They are celebrating a championship for the first time in 53 years. The New York Knicks, 4 million expected to show up, and I think everybody plus, they're turning people away from the city. At least you can get on the parade route as the New York Knicks really shocked the world by winning a championship. They knew they were contenders. Actually, as a three seed, supposed to go deep, but not many people thought we'd see a playoff run. An epic run like that, and they've accepted an invitation to the White House. I think they're going to be the first NBA champion to go to the White House since Donald Trump's two terms, so that will be impressive. Charlie Hertz in the studio. Senator Tommy Tuberville is going to be here, and the senator wants to be the next governor of Alabama. We'll talk about that, so let's get to the big three.
2: Number three.
3: Take the random folks I met in Tennessee. I was standing outside an Arby's. Then they pointed me to a local barbecue place, and I ended up having one of the best meals of my life. That is the US I know. And I think that's what the World Cup is showing a lot of Europeans. The headlines will show you a country, but Americans will show you America.
1: Wow, World Cup mania, hot on and off the field. The world sees the real America and loves it. The players provide incredible drama, and England winning Wednesday 4-2 over Croatia as the U.S. gets set for Game 2 against Australia, which will not be easy. Could they be missing their best player? We'll discuss it.
2: Number two.
4: Well, I think we're going to continue to see those oil prices come down, and not just the futures prices. You're going to see the price that refineries are having to pay to get product in the door right now. Those prices are going to come down in the weeks and months ahead.
1: So the market's up 230 points, and oil barrel per oil is down under $4. The economy beginning to boom. The markets soar. Interest rates stay flat. All of this and how it relates to the midterms.
2: Number one.
5: It's a memorandum of understanding. If it doesn't get done in 60 days, that's all right. We go back to bombing. You know, I don't want to do that because it's so good. But we might have to, because we're never going to let them have a nuclear weapon.
1: Well, there's more to it than that. Memo of Understanding, not A-OK. We look at the 14 points that bring us to the 60-day window to get a comprehensive deal done with the terror state. We bring you every angle, and there's a lot. And basically, we say this. They say they're not going to get a nuclear weapon, but they've always said that. They even denied that they're trying to get a nuclear weapon. They are going to get the strait open. That's going to be good. We're going to stop our blockade. That's going to be easy. And then the hard stuff happens. What can we expect them to do now that they're able to sell their oil right away? And we release banking restrictions. And Hezbollah has already been alerted, according to Reuters, that financing is coming their direction. What does Hezbollah do? They live to attack Israel, who is going to be told to get out of Lebanon, which is not going to happen. Charlie Hurt, Fox and Friends Weekend. Charlie, we're getting this all in real time. The president signed it physically yesterday. It's going to be official today.
6: Right.
1: And we also know the vice president's going to be taking over for Caroline Leavitt today. He's going to be playing the role as press secretary. What do you think?
6: So this is a timeout for sure. And as you pointed out earlier this morning, it makes it very, very difficult, even more difficult than it was a week ago, for bombing to begin again, if that's what President Trump wants to do. But I think that the timeout kind of works to both the advantage of both sides. Obviously, you go through a lot of good arguments for why the timeout goes to the advantage of Iran. But obviously, President Trump also has real domestic issues that he's got to be concerned about. I think that the 60 days down the line, we'll be in the midst of at the very height of the midterm elections. Those are important. Donald Trump is a realist. He's always been a political realist. I think that after the election, if Iran is still behaving the way they were behaving before, I think that you're looking at a very different situation. President Trump has demonstrated one thing, and that is that he is willing to actually confront these people. Obviously, you bring up the issue of Lebanon and the Hezbollah, which has completely, obviously the civil war there is over, but they're basically, it's basically a civil war in Lebanon right now with Hezbollah versus the Lebanese government. If you're in favor of ending the forever wars, as I am, I think you're probably never going to end the forever wars as long as you have, proxies like Hezbollah, Hamas, and the Houthis committing mass terror in places like Lebanon and firing on.
1: So here's what the president said to your point about, listen, if they start breaking the rules, here's what we'll do. Cut one.
5: It's a memorandum of understanding. If it doesn't get done in 60 days, that's all right. We go back to bombing. You know, I don't want to do that because it's so good. But we might have to, because we're never going to let them have a nuclear weapon. But they've agreed not to, and you'll see that very clearly in the agreement.
1: So it's done by Steve Witkoff, Jared Kushner, and led really by the vice president. And I just feel as though the president of the United States gave away too much up front. The fact that they can sell oil right away at full market rates, something they haven't done in 20 years, and they don't deserve to do. There's one thing that's pretty consistent is they never lived up to anything they said, and the president does have credibility where no other president has. He's right. Willing to take the fight to them. But the other thing is the president came out and said something that really makes no sense, and he said this about a nuclear energy. Cut four.
5: Well, I've said to them always, I say, look, you have probably the third largest oil reserves in the world. What the hell do you need nuclear for? You need nuclear for some electricity. So I've always felt that way. So we've been pretty tough in that. You know, it is a little hard, though, when you say that somebody wants it, other people have it, other adjoining states have it, and you're not letting them have it for purposes of electricity and things like that. It's always a little tough. You have to use a little common sense.
1: Well, no. The common sense is you cannot enrich uranium in country. UAE, Qatar, Kuwait, they don't enrich uranium in the country. They get it delivered in fuel rods and other things. That's a huge difference.
6: Yeah. And of course, let's not forget, I think that, you know, earlier, a couple of months ago, you actually had the administration offering Iran to provide them with electricity. Nuclear electricity that would not allow them to be refining their own uranium for domestic purposes. So what exactly he meant right there, I'm not really sure about that.
1: Right.
6: But people say, you know, try to compare this to the Obama thing, or they could try to compare it to Biden negotiations. I don't see any comparison whatsoever. And one of the big reasons for that is that, like you just said a second ago, you know, the reason we vote for the person that we like is because you have faith in that person. And I have infinitely more faith in President Trump to hold the line and represent America's interests than I do Joe Biden or Barack Obama. Barack Obama, I honestly believe that Barack Obama and Joe Biden were gladly willing to sell out all of America's priorities. And there is a real tension here, obviously. You have American interests and the interests of the civilized world, but you also have domestic priorities that matter a lot to people. And if you can't convince the American people that this is a war that's worth paying $6 a gallon, then you've got
1: a
6: problem.
1: That's why in the end, winning is important. But there's no way, I think, that if he got to this point, he's going to bomb August. Okay. He's going to wait till November.
6: No, you're exactly right about that. But think about this, Brian. Think about if, you know, this is the second midterm, you know, the midterms of the second term of a presidency. Those are bloodbaths for the party in power. Donald Trump is in the second midterm, the midterms of his second term. And it's not just a regular second term. It's a second term that happened 4 years later than most midterms. This should be a bloodbath, the likes of which we've never seen in politics. Yet Republicans are holding their own.
1: Did you
6: right
1: see the
6: now.
1: Economist story? The Economist story said Republicans are beginning to surge.
6: Yeah. There was no doubt in my mind at the beginning of this year that Republicans were going to lose the House and probably could lose the Senate. The map is a little bit favorable in the Senate, but in the House, it's going to be a wipeout. I wouldn't say that now. I wouldn't be surprised if we weren't looking at maybe even some modest gains. But my point is this. If Republicans come back after November and Donald Trump and his party is in stronger shape, Donald Trump has a free hand to do whatever he wants. It will be a complete confirmation of his leadership and of what he, you know, his agenda.
1: I just wish he personally did this negotiation. I know he can't do everything.
6: Yeah, that's
1: because there's obviously no way that J.D. Vance. I just feel fundamentally he wasn't into it anyway. He made everybody, let everybody know that, leaked it out. However, it became abundantly clear. And, you know, he's like a lot of the podcasters out there who think that Donald Trump has no business going after Iran, even though the case could be made for 47 years and seven other presidents that they've been a huge problem to America. And they take great pride in killing us or taking us hostage. So he decides to take it on. It's a very gutsy move. It ends up
6: in an election year.
1: Right.
6: No politician in history has ever done something this big in an election year because it's so complicated and there's no way to get it done. The Iraq War started when? 2003, not 2002, 2003. And I'm not comparing that, you know, America's interest there to America's interest here. I think America's interest here is a lot more defined than Iraq War. But my point is that nobody ever engages in something this massive in an election year. And Donald Trump has the guts to do it. Why? Not because it's politically advantageous to him at all. It's the opposite. It's because he believes it was the right thing to do. And it'll still, and those beliefs will still be there after the election. And if Republicans win, or do much better than expected, then he's going to have an even stronger hand.
1: Yeah, I think he's doing it anyway. I bet you in November, when Iran starts funneling money to Hezbollah, when they start again not living up to the deal, when they have the audacity to say what the parliamentary speaker said today, that we're going to come up with a program of fees for an international waterway, not going to happen. In November, it would be over. But Victor Davis Hanson, who's a military historian, said this, cut 14.
7: It's going to be more difficult to ensure they're not giving money to the Hezbollah and the Houthis and Hamas. That's more murky, and we don't know what they're going to do in Lebanon. And then, of course, we don't know what's going on in Iran because this is the first real air war. We don't have boots on the ground. We don't have embeds, but we will learn very shortly, and we're going to get an idea of just how much damage was done. I think it might have been $500 billion or more in the nuclear military industrial complex. The main denominator, though, that has to be ironclad is we have to react disproportionately any time they break the agreement.
1: Hard. That will be it.
6: Yeah.
1: But you just want to do it in a way that doesn't rock the economy if the economy has everything to do with the president keeping the House and the Senate.
6: Look, you know, the idea of defunding Hezbollah and Hamas is like pie in the sky, brilliant, love it, would love to have that happen. But the reality of it is that that's going to be very difficult. And that was not what we were talking about at the beginning of this. What President Trump was talking about at the beginning of this was taking away their nuclear weapons and their ability to launch a nuclear strike. And he has done more to succeed at that effort than anything else. And you know, obviously, he's going to be watching. We'll spend months talking about UN the investigators trying to go in to deal with the nuclear dust and what happens to it, whether it gets downgraded or whether it gets removed. We're going to have all these conversations about all that stuff. But I think everybody can agree they have been removed significantly away from being able to develop a nuclear bomb right away.
1: Except for the pickaxe. Pickaxe has not been touched. They caved in the entrance, and that evidently is the gold standard in a granite mountain. And it just goes to show you, they keep lying and saying they never had plans for a nuclear weapon. You don't build a facility inside a mountain.
6: But you think
1: if he's waiting for a nuclear weapon?
6: You think come late November, if we have reliable intelligence that shows that they are trying to do something there, that President Trump doesn't come back and do something about it?
1: The question is, in 60 days, if they just give the Heisman to our negotiators, who I'm convinced we need a fresh set. To me, you can't have Henry Kissinger and his disciples. I don't care, the best negotiators ever. You can't do Ukraine, Gaza, and Iran. I mean, it's an impossible portfolio. You have to be able to get other people in there that have expertise in this area. So for me personally, that's what I would love to see. Here's one thing in terms of politics, and I'll let you go, Charlie, and get ready for your weekend. Harry Enten on CNN talked about what you just brought up about what's going to happen in the midterms. Cut 34.
8: I think the warning sign is this. Democrats have an edge, but compared to what we see historically, it's really not that big of a lead. I mean, just take a look here. Okay, this is Congress National June polls, Dem leads, and this is NBC News, midterm years with the GOP press. Look at this. They're up by 5 points, but that's half the lead they had back in 2018 when it was 10 points, and less than half the lead they had back in 2006 with 11 points when Democrats took back the House in both of those years, and now the Democratic lead is on a single hand. 1, 2, 3, 4, 5 points, and it's this type of lead where you say, you know what, Democrats are ahead, but don't count your chickens just quite yet.
6: And of course, all of this is happening with an economy that is on paper very robust, despite what is going on at the, in the Strait of Hormuz, despite what's going on with gas prices. You turn the gas prices around and you've got 3 or 4 months.
1: Yeah. If it's going in the right direction, it's already,
6: Going in the right direction.
1: Charlie Hurd, who's on this weekend? Do you know?
6: Rachel and
1: Griff. 8 hours.
6: Yeah, exactly. We're just putting together the greatest
1: six
6: show.
1: 6 to 10.
6: And then, of course, yeah, 6 to 10. Every, yeah. No, yeah.
1: 6 a.m.
6: Yeah,
1: to
6: it's
1: 10.
6: 4 hours. Yeah.
1: 8 hours.
6: Yeah, you do 3 hours. Three hours. We just did 3 hours.
1: That's why I don't
6: it's
1: get
6: easy.
1: Paid. That's why I don't get paid. It's just too easy.
6: And we're going to have you. We'll have you promoing your show.
1: Right.
6: On Sunday.
1: Well, I'll provide
6: that. That's the highest rated segment every single weekend.
1: Well, if I can talk World Cup, I'm coming on.
6: Yeah. Mm. And we're already all dressed. So right. You don't even need to do that.
1: I don't
6: that.
1: Even need to tell you that. But you and, should be saying
6: yeah.
1: that.
6: Yeah. And I'm going to be with you tomorrow morning.
1: Right. As yourself. You're playing yourself.
6: I'll be myself.
1: Back in a moment.
0: Both sides, all opinions. It's Brian Kilmeade. Fox News Mornings meet Seattle Values. It's Brian Kilmeade on 570 KVI, Seattle's conservative talk.
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1: You know, coming up next, we're going to have Senator Tommy Tuberville. He likes this deal. We talked a lot about the Iran deal. I'll talk about more than that. And the President of the United States has made it clear. The one thing that he's got is a hammer. The one thing that George H.W., George W., Bill Clinton, Barack Obama, Joe Biden didn't have is any record of taking military action against Iran in any way, shape, or form. I mean, the Khobar Towers never ransomed. The Marine barracks were never answered. We could go over and over about the hostages that were taken and paid for. There was never really answered. You know, we blew up an oil refinery once. But the president did it with taking out Soleimani. The president did it with Midnight Hammer. The president did it with 3 weeks of war over this from February until March or April. So that's why he'll have the hammer. They start their antics up, which we know they will. It all comes back down. But rallying the rest of the world to put sanctions back on, that'll be the key, which will be tougher. But right now, the market's up over 300 points and oil is down. And I think the president sucks it up, takes a little criticism into the midterms.
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0: his mouth to your ears. It's Brian Kilmeade.
1: All right, there you go. Kennedy is on my rundown. She is the host of Kennedy Saves the World podcast. And turns out she showed up and she's wearing, if you're not watching the stream, you're missing out.
2: Always. You're missing out.
1: Because you are wearing a national team jersey.
2: That's right.
1: And it's, I liked it. People are giving me pushback on the jersey saying it's not good. I think it's perfect.
2: I love it. And
1: it's wavy.
2: Not only is it cool, it looks good on the pitch.
1: Right. You were pumped up for the World Cup, but you always were pumped
2: up. I love the World Cup. Yeah, so we have this ongoing debate every 4 years because my daughter is named Pele. She's named after the soccer player. My ex-husband is now saying,

0: Ping. No, she's named after the fire goddess, because the fire goddess in Hawaii is Pele. And I'm like, no, that's not true. Like, in fact, when I was pregnant, I went around telling people she's not named after the fire goddess. And when she was born, I was like, not the fire goddess. And now he's like, oh, yeah, yeah, it's fire goddess. I'm like, mm-mm.
1: Okay. Is this why you divorced him?
0: This is it.
1: This is it. Yeah. This is really. And then you held your ground. Right.
0: Look at me.
1: A lot of times they say that kids can
0: bring
1: up a marriage.
0: Very limited patience.
1: But this is directly. I mean, this is this is a kid breaking up the marriage by name.
0: Yeah. Hope you're happy.
1: So, yeah. And how does she feel about this?
0: So she's now like team fire goddess. And I'm like, are you kidding me? Like, we went into a Subway in 2014 during the World Cup, and there was a massive cutout of Pele, who at the time was in his late 70s. And I was like, that's who you're named after. And she was like, oh, my God. Because, you know, she didn't
1: understand.
0: Yeah. And I have since bought her a signed Pele jersey from when he was on the Cosmos.
1: So do you realize when he went on the Cosmos, we're like, oh, he was so old, like 80. No, he was at 33. Yeah. He just retired. That's still the prime of your career.
0: It really is.
1: I mean, Tom Brady was still learning the playbook at that age.
0: He was still deflating balls then.
1: Right, yeah, that's right. He got caught 4 years later.
0: He did.
1: More on that. You want to expand on that story now? I don't think it's appropriate.
0: I don't think Giselle wants me to expand
1: on
0: that.
1: I don't think Giselle wants anything to do with Tom Brady's balls.
0: Yep, not anymore.
1: Not anymore. At one point, that's all she talked about.
0: Couldn't shut her up.
1: Right.
0: Blah, blah, blah.
1: Right. In Brazilian, in Portuguese. Yeah.
0: In Brazilian. Yeah. She speaks that devil's tongue known as Brazilian.
1: So what I'm loving.
0: I always thought it was so weird that she has a German last name, but was raised in South America. Were there other Germans who, I don't know, relocated to South America at some point?
1: Yes,
0: yeah,
1: I think they did.
0: Oh, okay.
1: They hid out for a while.
0: I mean, I know you're the historian.
1: Right.
0: I just heard some things, but I wasn't sure.
1: You know, when we got to the Nazi club, mm-hmm. a lot of them were gone. And they went to Argentina, Brazil.
0: Oh, Brazil, really?
1: And I heard that, remember Trotsky, and you remember this like it was yesterday. Remember Trotsky and Stalin had a bit of a rivalry?
0: Yeah.
1: Like, who's going to run the place now that Lenin's in a tomb?
0: Yeah.
1: By the way, at any moment, he could pop right out of that glass case.
0: You never know.
1: And he'd be really shocked by the internet as well as AI.
0: Yeah.
1: And how little his country has progressed.
0: It's like, I woke up for this.
1: Yes.
0: They're taking our jobs.
1: We're fighting Ukraine. So I didn't plan on talking about Lennon, because do you have any sound of Lennon, Eric? No, we don't. Okay, forget it.
0: Cut four?
1: Right. No, just play cut four. I think it's Lennon. Yeah, a little robbery. Okay. Stalin takes over. Yeah. Trotsky loses.
0: Yeah.
1: So Stalin, not convinced that Trotsky's not coming back, found him in Central America, put an axe in the back of his head.
0: Oof.
1: You can't support
0: Sure that wasn't Pete Hegseth?
1: No. That, we should tell people, Pete, when he was host
0: of Fox and Friends Weekend,
1: was doing axe throwing.
0: As a fun on-camera activity.
1: Yes. Why do I have to qualify so much of what you said?
0: Got a little overexcited.
1: Yeah, and threw it and missed.
0: Went over the target.
1: Yes.
0: And might have nicked the hand of a member of the marching band who was about to serenade the crew.
1: He was down. Mm-hmm. So they had to go without a bass drum. Right? And a little bit of a bleed.
0: It's not quite the same.
1: Right. So what was I saying? True.
0: Trotsky, back Bunchen. The head, axe.
1: Giselle Bundchen. She's happy. I'm sure she's happy with the jiu-jitsu guy.
0: Yeah, sure.
1: Right. Poor Tom Brady. Things haven't really broken for him since.
0: No, he hasn't.
1: The poor guy.
0: Ended up in a long-term relationship. He's tied to a lot of sexy starlets and models.
1: Right.
0: But they're blabbermouths, and he's private.
1: You telling me?
0: Yeah. That's right, Brian. You know.
1: Yeah, I've been down that road. Not yet. They don't even know where the road is. Tom Brady's life couldn't be. I think Tom Brady's happier. He's got his family.
0: Yeah.
1: And he's got a soccer team. He's got a football team.
0: He's got a football team.
1: He's got the best broadcasting contract, very similar to mine, $500 million. $500 million. And he has to do everything when he wants.
0: Yeah.
1: Right? So, okay, where were we? Oh, let's talk soccer. What I'm loving is what's on the field is great, but I love off the field. People seem to be loving our country. Here's Fox 4 over in Dallas talking to some Japanese fans.
0: Oh, I love this.
1: Cut 44.
2: Nice to meet you.
3: Okay, how you doing?
2: My name is...
3: Okay.
2: Yeah, my name is Hirochika Nakakuki.
3: Oh, wow.
2: It's live?
3: Okay.
2: It's
3: live? Yes, it's live.
2: Yeah.
3: How excited are you?
2: Yeah.
3: You are so excited, right? Japan, right?
2: Excuse me.
3: Okay.
2: I cannot speak English, but I'm excited.
1: That's the most.
0: I love it so much.
1: Eric, that was the most vacuous soundbite you have ever pulled. There was nothing.
0: Was that Trotsky?
1: Not Trotsky.
0: Oh,
1: he would not. He was worried about Stalin hunting him down. He would not get in front of a camera. So that was on Fox 4. But that just shows him having fun.
0: Yes.
1: By the way, you can't say in English, I don't speak English.
0: No,
1: I mean,
0: so in Japan, they're very, very self-conscious about their English. And every Japanese student learns English for several years. But when you go to Japan and you ask for directions, they will wave you off because they don't want to embarrass themselves. Like, it's really important for them.
1: Did you go to Japan?
0: I've been to Japan several times. Yeah. Big fan. I love it.
1: How long a ride is that?
0: It's from New York. I think it's 11 hours. Yeah.
1: In the air.
0: Not by boat, Brian. Right, yeah. That would be quite a speedboat.
1: Right.
0: I could see that.
1: It would definitely be something. You'd have to wear one of those special wristbands that they give you on cruises because of the waves.
0: But the most predictable thing in the world would have been for people to come over here and just crap all over the United States.
1: And say, everything's commercialized. Yeah. They ruined the spirit of the World Cup. It's just the opposite.
0: Americans are rude. Their restaurants are lame. Their food is processed. And they're like, oh my God, I get a free bowl of chips and salsa when I sit down at a Mexican place?
1: Right.
0: It's like,
1: They go and play at Cowboy Stadium. I forgot the name of it. And they go, air conditioning. I'm like, can we just go over there with Freon? You'd be the most popular guy in London.
0: Air conditioning and ice. They cannot believe that you get to go over to a machine and put your own ice in your cup and you can fill up a gallon.
1: They just can't believe refills.
0: No.
1: Right. So here's more from NBC. They're over in Boston. Listen to Scottish fans, Cup 46.
4: There was no beer. The Scots fans just drunk the place dry, and all they had was, like, Bud Light.
5: If your favorite beer is missing from a tap...
6: We've never seen anything like it.
5: There's a decent chance Scotland had something to do with it. Sam Adams downtown ran out of their signature Boston lager over the weekend and needed an emergency delivery to keep up with World Cup fans, and they're not the only ones running dry.
7: Pretty much everything. We ran out of them. Tennent's being number one.
5: White Bull Tavern may have run out of Scotland's iconic Tennent's beer, but that didn't stop the party.
7: The fans have been unbelievable. They're great. They're fun. They're drinking, partying, having a great time.
8: So you have a drinking kilt for obvious reasons because it might get some spillage on it. You have a dress kilt. So you always have two kilts.
5: The Dubliner has also been hopping.
9: But we had our biggest week ever last week.
5: And it's the one place Scots can still find their Tennent's lager.
9: Managed to plan ahead and get an extra delivery last Saturday. And I was told yesterday the distributor has run out also.
1: So this is a tragedy.
0: It's
1: in the most fun way possible.
0: Yeah, and by the way, Boston is a drinking town.
1: Yeah.
0: Not a big college town, but it is a drinking town. And the Scots have just done yeoman's work there. Very impressive. They just seem like the funnest fans.
1: I know.
0: In all of World Cup.
1: It's not one of those groups that gets drunk and then gets an edge on them and starts wrecking things. No.
0: They're not hooligans.
1: They just keep singing.
0: Yeah.
1: And by the way, and I was telling this to Allison before, for guys, people that drink all the time, they don't look bad.
0: No.
1: They look good.
0: Scottish. They're hearty.
1: Right.
0: Well, you can take our beer, but you'll never take our freedom. I think that's what William Wallace said.
1: Right. Or Mel Gibson said that William Wallace said it in the movie Braveheart.
0: Mm-hmm. Oh,
1: which,
0: that's
1: by
0: the
1: way,
0: one.
1: Did not end good. I finally found out what drawn and quartered meant. Ugh.
0: Something they do in art class.
1: Right. They actually take out your organs just because he tried to take over their country.
0: Yeah.
1: Or he wanted their freedom.
0: Yeah.
1: Never worked out.
0: Yeah, so that's why it's in the Constitution, like cruel and unusual punishment is not really high-fived.
1: Right, that would qualify. You know, I'd rather go to prison for a year than give up my gallbladder that's perfectly healthy or my pancreas.
0: You can't live without your pancreas. You can live without your gallbladder.
1: I think the goal is not for you to live, right?
0: Oh, if they're taking out like important organs, Yeah.
1: So we never see that part of it, but we can imagine it. But I don't want to give away the ending, but Scotland doesn't get their freedom, but they did win their first game.
0: Which is amazing.
1: Right.
0: I saw that. Friday night, Saturday night, I was in South Carolina.
1: I was
0: getting ready to watch the Knicks.
1: I only watched one European game, and it was something like the Kuwaiti Cup or something like that. And it was in England, and it was Celtic that played against Manchester United.
0: Cool.
1: And the fans were absolutely insane. Mm. And they were more important. It's the only time where I think the fans are more important than the team.
0: Yes.
1: Like the fans go, you're just going to be here for a few years. We're not going anywhere. Yeah. Like they realize we are We are the group.
0: Yeah.
1: Right.
0: Manchester. I saw a game in Munich. I saw Bayern. It was amazing. And Sadio Mane is from Senegal, and he played against, was it France yesterday?
1: Yes. No, France beat them 3-1.
0: Yeah. It was 2 days ago.
1: Mbappe.
0: Yes.
1: Almost had a penalty kick. They reviewed it, said he didn't. I love the way they punish people that take dives now.
0: Yeah.
1: I think that's great.
0: That's okay. Right. He also scored 2 goals.
1: Right. If that's what, is that how we're keeping score now?
0: Apparently, yes. That is actually how they keep scoring.
1: Okay, so it's not even a phrase.
0: The goals that matter.
1: Yeah, okay. It's not like, that's not how I judge. No, I do judge it that way.
0: Yeah.
1: So, okay, so the U.S. tomorrow, we'll break that down. Also, when we come back, the Knicks are having a parade.
0: Oh, yeah.
1: Right. And your feeling about the Knicks is?
0: It's my secondary team. I'm not like a Knicks tried and true fan. I'm a Portland Trail Blazers fan, but I love that they're doing really well. I don't like the Mets. I love the Yankees. I like the Knicks.
1: Okay. Back in a moment.
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0: show that's real. 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
1: Hey, welcome back, everybody. It's funny, the Vice President of the United States is playing the role of Caroline Leavitt, the press secretary. And he's good at it. You know, he's very personable with his book tour. His book called Communion. He stole my title.
2: Yeah, he did.
1: So he talks about his journey. It's a big biography. They say he does. Kennedy is here. Kennedy does talk about himself and one big mistake that he made that's getting out of publicity. He said the Democratic Party is run by a bunch of childless cat ladies. He said, I should never have said that. He said it multiple times. So you have anything to confess? Do you have you made any mistakes? Do you want to use this time to say that anything, or do you want to wait for your book to come out?
2: Yeah, I used organic vegetable shortening instead of butter in my chocolate cookie recipe a while back, and I regret that.
1: Right, and do people, when asked, did you deny it?
2: I didn't deny it, but I tried to change the subject, and I said, yes, but the extra dark chocolate chips sure are good at antioxidation.
1: Right.
2: Am I right?
1: Well, this is going to get clipped, and they're going to show, this is going to go viral. Not only my question, but your answer.
2: One down.
1: So I know what you were saying. What is baseball doing for Pride Night? Were you thinking that? For Pride Month? Yes or no?
2: Yeah, I was really worried about it.
1: So they're doing it less.
2: I've always liked
1: what?
2: Pride anything.
1: Right.
2: When it's like sprinkled. When it's like, oh, here's a flag here or there. And like, we see you.
1: Yeah.
2: And I'm like, oh, that's nice. But it's like when you run afoul of that in any way, and they go, you're a bigot. If you go, maybe I'll put a Bible verse on my hat.
1: Like the San Francisco Giants did.
2: Yeah.
1: In summary. So Roger Clemens was asked about that, putting things on your hat, and why this is controversial, because the league said, if you don't take that Bible verse off your hat, we're going to suspend you or fine you. And now that created controversy, because a lot of these guys religiously, because there's religions that say heterosexuals are the best.
2: Mm-hmm.
1: I think that's one of the commandments.
2: Yeah.
1: It's the 11th. Well, 14th.
2: 11th.
1: Right. I mean, everyone focuses on the 10, but I think it's the other ones. So here's Roger Clemens, cut 47.
3: You see how educated the fans are, the soccer fans. They know being in AT&T or Cowboy Stadium, whatever they're calling it now, they have. He mentioned they have AC.
1: Yeah.
3: I mean, it's going to be a little different. I think it'll be a factor in Miami, you know, with the heat that's going on down there. But, yeah, the pride, you know, like I said, it comes around for us during the Olympics, for me, when I think about waving the flag and having the pride that the Americans have. But it's really crazy watching these guys out here.
1: Okay, that was a different type of pride. I regret, if we weren't live, I would edit that out. So that really had nothing
2: to do. Yeah, he wasn't talking about gay pride. But he was talking about, like, patriotism.
1: Right, but in a different soundbite with the same Will Kane.
2: Yeah. Our Will Kane,
1: yeah,
2: right?
1: Yeah, he said, I don't.
2: Not Dean Kane's brother.
1: They could be. Yeah. They look nothing alike.
2: Not even a little.
1: Yeah, I think that Dean Kane has got another type of ethnic heritage background. I don't know what it is.
2: White?
1: Heard of that.
2: Okay.
1: But Roger comes in a different, talked about pride. He didn't want to wear that on his hat. So, but I digress. Now, what do you want to talk about?
2: I bought my sexy teenage fiance the coolest cap for Father's Day. It's a New York Yankees red, white, and blue cap with 250 on the side.
1: Right. You said your teenage fiance?
2: Yeah.
1: Right.
2: Oh, he's 20 now, so
1: right.
2: I have to stop saying that.
1: So, but it's true. I mean, sometimes people grow up quick.
2: Exactly right. He's so emotionally mature. Soft hands.
1: Didn't they have that story about what it was like, a 10th grader fell in love with a teacher? They ended up getting married and it worked out, right?
2: Emmanuel Macron and his husband, I mean, wife. Oh, Lord, I'm red-faced.
1: Right.
2: I believe Brigitte Macron is a woman.
1: No.
2: Very controversial take.
1: Something LaGuerne.
2: Mary Kay Letourneau?
1: Yeah, Letourneau.
2: That was not a 10th grader.
1: What was it?
2: That was a 6th grader.
1: What?
2: Yeah, yeah.
1: No, I'm really outraged.
2: Yeah, she died.
1: How? Related to this?
2: Bong, like breaking news, Brian.
1: Well, I did not know.
2: Let's cut in with this. Yeah, she died of cancer maybe 8 years ago.
1: Did it work out?
2: With Vili Folau, they had a few kids, but then they split up because, she got old.
1: Right. So he hit a certain age.
2: Yeah.
1: But by the way, she, Macron and the president and the rest of the world got along with the G7. Remember? Greenland. Just because we're taking Greenland, everyone got bent out of shape. Mm-hmm. Remember the Irish were going to send 10 people over to take it back?
2: Sure.
1: Remember? It was irreparably damaged. Doesn't seem to matter. People.
2: Why not send the Scots?
1: Right. They were here already. But I mean, did you see how the president was embraced?
2: Of course.
1: By the world?
2: Yeah.
1: Why does that, does it surprise you? It surprised me.
2: No, because like he is, whatever you think about his politics, and people hate the caricature that he has become, and they hate, a lot of people hate his politics. Not everyone. He is the nicest, most affable guy.
1: Yeah.
2: Like, he is very genuine with people, and he makes people feel warm and creates a real emotional connection with them. And that is undeniable. And I think a lot of people in politics, doesn't matter what country you run, they don't have that.
1: I just love when he's sitting there with the Egyptian leader, and he goes, he's got a little problem with the Nile. The Ethiopians put up a dam. We're going to deal with that. We're going to put the care of the dam. Like, he doesn't have enough to do. Okay, watch Kennedy Saves the World.
2: That's right.
1: Right? And that's your podcast.
2: Spotify, Apple Podcasts, Fox News Podcast.
1: Wherever you get it. And then find her live on stage.
2: And come see me in Tulsa this weekend.
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9: High-level delegations from the United States and Grand Met in Switzerland today. Vice President J.D. Vance is leading the negotiations for the U.S., joined by mediators from Qatar and Pakistan. The discussions are said to focus on technical details of a memorandum of understanding signed last week. The talks come as Israel and Hezbollah accuse each other of violating terms of a ceasefire. Senator Lindsey Graham says he expects President Trump to take the Strait of Hormuz over by force if a deal fails. The South Carolina Republican joined Face the Nation on CBS, saying that if Iran can test control of the strait, the United States will obliterate them.
10: We'll charge a fee for all those who go through to pay for the operation, and we're going to expand the Abraham Accords in calendar year 2026.
9: He added, let's try a diplomatic solution. I think it's going to fail. The comments come amid uncertainty regarding the vital waterway. Iran says it has shut down the oil shipping lane in protest of Israel attacking Lebanon. The U.S. military claims that the strait is open and that traffic continues to flow. The man accused of killing Charlie Kirk is back in a Utah courtroom on Monday. The judge is expected to rule on a motion from Tyler Robinson's defense team seeking contempt against prosecutor Christopher Ballard. They accused Ballard of talking to the media about his opinions regarding Robinson's guilt. Robinson is accused of fatally shooting Kirk in September at Utah Valley University in Orem, and prosecutors say they will seek the death penalty. The next scheduled hearing on July 6th in the case is significant. That's when prosecutors must show they have enough evidence to move forward with a trial. Wyndham Clark is a major champion once again. Clark collected his fifth tour victory after winning the U.S. Open at Shinnecock Hills Golf Club. The 32-year-old finished atop the leaderboard by one stroke at 4-under par. Sam Burns was second at 3-under, and Tom Kim finished in third at 1-under par. I'm Rob Artier.
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0: from the Fox News Radio studios in Midtown Manhattan, giving you opinions and facts with a positive outlook. It's Brian Kilmeade.
1: So glad you're there. Brian Kilmeade Show closing out a wild week. I'm so glad you were part of it. I think about what's happening with the parade in New York City, and I know the teams in the NBA aren't happy about it, but it is significant. I'm sure you noticed it, and the remarkable playoff run. It wrapped up yesterday, and then I watch every sports bar in New York City overcome with different countries, and they're obviously wearing the national team jerseys, and they're filling up the sports bars, which is interesting because the tickets are so expensive, and that is a story, and it's not our fault. It's FIFA's fault. So what happens is people want to support their team, so it's helping out, I think, the bars and restaurants. Because they'll say, okay, they're playing over there, they're playing 5 miles away, but I'm going to come over here and feel the game and be what it's like. Go to America, and I'm going to go hang out and have some French fries and start cheering and singing with my team. Shannon Bream is standing by this hour. Michael Dorgan's going to be with us, too, a Fox News digital reporter who covered the story about the subcontractors who have been stiffed by the Obama Library, some of which have declared bankruptcy. So before we get to them, let's get to the big three.
2: Number three.
3: Yeah, I think obviously we go into all the games wanting to win the games, and even if we do win tomorrow, whatever the result is, we still have a third game to play, and it won't be taken lightly at all. So, yeah, I think it's more of a job not done.
1: Weston McKennie of Texas. Team USA back in action against Australia in a few hours. Without their best player, perhaps, in Christian Pulisic, I still like their chances as the world continues to simply love America.
2: Number two.
4: Economic disruptions, mass protests, backlash against mass protests, political conflicts that have shaken the very foundation of our democracy. Same spirit that will see America and the world through its present trials.
1: Present trials? What are you talking about? The unemployment's too low? Gas, the price of oil is too low? President Obama gets his library. It's over budget 4 years late. And he took some time to take shots at Trump. Why?
2: Number one.
5: We believe international waterways should be free of tolls. And that's been our position. That's what you see, of course, in the 60 days of the MOU. And when you say it leaves it open, it doesn't really leave it open, except in the sense that, of course, the final negotiation is going to set the terms of what comes afterwards, right?
1: Failure to launch. A 60-day sprint to a permanent peace deal is not happening. And right now, it looks like the Iranians have reclosed the strait. I'll try to explain why, but it's the Iranians. Meanwhile, both blockades have broken up until this one reconvened. How much more are we going to take, really? We have our military there. What are we doing? And I love the Supreme Leader. I'll just paraphrase what he said. He said, Donald Trump begged for the ceasefire and he used his leverage to get it. Hey, clown, you don't use leverage if you're begging for a ceasefire. You have no leverage if you're begging. So the Supreme Leader might not be alive. He's likely alive. But he says he gave in because he trusts the president, his president, to negotiate with us for 60 days. My question is, how big is the Trump team? Put the technocrats behind, because you can't leave the vice president in Switzerland if the Iranians ever show up for 60 days. So who's going to work out the details? Shannon Bream joins us now. Shannon, do you know who makes up the Trump team outside the three? I mean, you got to feel as though there's got to be technocrats out there to know nuclear and know history.
6: Yeah, and we've been hearing about them tapping into some of those resources and folks. I mean, obviously, they already have them within the administration, but possibly reaching out to some others who would have more to say. But, you know, we were all kind of surprised last night when, you know, we're following the pool reports. We know that the vice president is at Joint Base Andrews, ready to go. And then we see the email, he's not going. And then, okay, that starts to raise a lot of questions. There's no way they're going to send him over there to sit there, like you said, and just kind of cool his heels in Switzerland while we're waiting for everybody to show up. It's just not going to happen. So, you know, Iranian officials this morning saying, all right, you got, you know, Israel and Hezbollah at the ceasefire. So plans are coming together for the talks in Switzerland over the Iran deal, but we don't have a date.
1: So the Supreme Leader said, based on the commitment given to me by my honorable president, acting in his capacity as chairman of the council, whatever, on behalf of himself and the other members to safeguard the rights of the Iranian nation and the axis of resistance. Actually, they call themselves the axis of resistance. That's great. As explicit acceptance of responsibility for doing so, I authorize it. Because the president's responsible, I'll authorize it. But they also are saying we need Israel to get out of Lebanon. Shannon, Israel wasn't in negotiations. They're only in Lebanon because Hezbollah is in Lebanon. So this could stop before it starts.
6: It really could. I mean, Hezbollah is an Iranian proxy. They have killed many, many people. They are a terrorist organization. And Israel rightly says we have a right to defend ourselves, which the Trump administration fully acknowledges and endorses. But they say they're not moving out of the area. They have on just about on every one of their borders groups that say Israel does not have a right to exist. They're in a very tough neighborhood. So there's definitely some daylight between Bibi and President Trump. I mean, clearly we've seen a little bit of tension there. The president thinks they're overreacting when they respond to some of these incoming and other issues with Hezbollah. And he wants them to, you know, rein it in a little bit until he can get his deal done. But, you know, there's so many of us who think that Iran is just sort of dragging the U.S. along anyway. They're just about buying time. And that's coming from people who are fans of President Trump. I mean, his own supporters believe that is, many of them believe that's what's happening.
1: So the Iranians, I read the Institute of Study of War. If you want to know what's going on in any of these conflicts, I recommend everyone do that. And this is what I see. I see it in the 14 points and I see it here. The Iranian officials continue to signal that the regime will charge fees in the long term for vessels that want to transit the strait, which is part of the broader Iranian effort to maintain long term control over the strait. There's no way we'll agree to that. There's no way we should agree to that.
6: Which again gets you to, can we even do a deal with them? Or is this just a gigantic waste of time? Is the president trying to say to his critics, yes, I'm trying to solve this diplomatically, but ultimately does it end up again in kinetic action? I mean, they have no Navy, their Air Force, you know, their missile launchers, the majority of that stuff is gone. Now, they do still have missile capabilities, and the fact is they want to maintain that. And there was some conversation, obviously, from President Trump, from the vice president, saying, well, people in that region are going to want defensive weapons, and we can't tell them what to do on that front. But the fact is we now know their ballistic missiles can reach to places like London and Rome and Paris. So those kinds of things have to be part of a deal. But, you know, Iran's made a lot of promises on paper before that they have not kept, and they continue to chant death to America and death to Israel. So a lot of people think that this negotiating is just a waste of time.
1: Yeah, you said the president wants to get have the economy reconfigure itself, reignite itself, and get you to November. But this is going to get you till August. So then they're going to be another time. And you know who knows the calendar? The Iranians. So if they decide to blow up this deal and say we're charging in the strait, they know the president, the economy is going to suffer, oil is going to go up, and the president will have his party will pay the price. But you mentioned allies that are critical of this deal. Senator Ted Cruz, Cut 17.
7: The idea that we would have $300 billion for Iran. The most catastrophic foreign policy decision that Joe Biden, Kamala Harris made was to flow $100 billion to Iran. That money funded terrorism across the globe. In a very real sense, Joe Biden, Kamala Harris's billions that they sent to Iran funded October 7th and the horrific atrocities that occurred on that day. If we give billions of dollars to Iran, that money will be used to murder Americans. And so I don't believe we should do that. And the idea that we would have effectively a Marshall Plan for Iran and come in and rebuild Iran after they've been the leading state sponsor of terrorism for 47 years, they've murdered nearly 1,000 Americans, I don't think that makes any sense.
1: It doesn't make any sense. And what he's doing, too, is it's really he knows the vice president did this deal. And I'm thinking Ted Cruz is running for president, too. Not only do I believe he believes every word he said, but I believe he's also saying this is the beginning of letting you know that in 2028, I'm going to run. And it's going to be different from J.D. Vance on foreign policy. They are very different.
6: They are. They are. And for people, just a reminder, if you were not alive then or don't remember, in 2016, it came down to President Trump and Senator Cruz. They were the last two standing. So it's not out of the realm of possibility that Cruz knows how to run a presidential campaign and ran a really strong one back in 2016. Obviously, the world has changed a lot since then, but there is daylight between the way that Cruz and Vance see the world and see these foreign entanglements and, you know, the president and how it all moves forward. So there have been very few Republican critics publicly. He's definitely one of them, but there are others who are starting to come out of the woodwork because the number one criticism that Republicans had of the JCPOA was that it allowed these pallets of cash to flow back to Iran, who funded its proxies, who killed people all over the globe. By doing that, the question is, why would it be okay under this deal? Now, the vice president said yesterday they do not get it unless they perform in very specific ways. But if we are taking away our naval blockade and they are able to ship out their oil and fuel products and start to make money off of that, that is allowing money to flow back to them, which has been obviously one of Israel's biggest concerns and critiques of the deal.
1: So it's supposed to be the Arab world that provides the $300 billion. I imagine that came out of the meeting they had with Qatar. So if they have it, do we control it? If it stays in a so-called Arab fund, Qatar's not going to say, make sure you build a sewer system. They're going to need solar panels for the stadium you're building. You know, it's not going to happen. They'll say, give me the money or else I'll bomb you again like I did before. And this time the U.S. will not be there poised to be ready to fight and protect you. So if you have a $300 billion fund, unless it's in our account, Shannon, I'm not convinced we're going to be able to control it. Now, the lifting of sanctions right away, to me, is a big deal. Yeah, they were sneaking out oil. And Joe Biden did look the other way, but Trump wasn't. Cut eight.
5: The choke point on Iranian oil was never the sanctions. We didn't see that as a major concession to the Iranians. Frankly, the Iranians didn't see that as a concession to them, because what prevented them from selling oil was not the sanctions. They were selling plenty of oil without any discount because the sanctions were just fundamentally ineffective at that point. What the sanctions did do is move the Iranian financial system to sort of the shadow banking system.
1: Wow. So I think that he's soft-pedaling a lot of this. And someone told me the first day that he doesn't think that Trump is being told the truth by his negotiators. And I think by now everybody knows the 14 points.
6: We do know the 14 points, but man, they leave a lot of things undecided and undetailed. Like you said, the $300 billion, who's controlling that? Will there be strict guidelines and protocols on that? If you say that the sanctions weren't that big of a deal, Republicans were certainly criticizing the waivers that Biden gave on those sanctions every time he did that. So they must have felt like there was some impact that was, you know, negative for the Iranians when those sanctions were in place. So the thing is, there's been so much criticism of the JCPOA that Republicans who are going to defend this deal have to talk about how it's different. And the vice president did lay out what he said were differentiations between the two deals. But for a lot of people, you hear any kind of relief for Iran instead of kind of keeping a neck on their boot of their economy at this point just sounds like, why are we giving up leverage? And if this country knows that whenever they get cranky or don't like something we're doing or Israel's doing, that they now have the power to cripple everyone by shutting down the strait, why would you give them any ability to resume what they're doing there?
1: I know, but it's all about saving the economy. And the president made that clear in an honest statement the other day, is that I'm afraid of a global depression. But the one thing we do, if you take kinetic action and further degrade them for 2 weeks, maybe they're forced to open up the strait and we stop listening to the Gulf states who tell us to stop bombing. Meanwhile, yesterday, I couldn't find you because President Obama was opening up his library. I know you were glued to the television.
6: I was busy.
1: Yes. Here's a little of those remarks. And keep in mind, he's taking subtle shots at Trump. And I don't know why. Cut 29.
4: In the newly independent United States, there will be no kings or lords, no serfs or subjects, but only citizens. Economic disruptions, mass protests, backlash against mass protests, political conflicts that have shaken the very foundation of our democracy. The good reverend was under no illusions about the perils and obstacles facing the abolitionist cause. Same spirit that will see America and the world through its present trials.
1: So I just don't know why it was necessary. So a lot of his speech was pretty cool, where he talked about, you know, we weren't a perfect country in the beginning, but our constitution allowed us to grow into it and be the country we are today. I thought, well, okay, that's nice. That's pretty cool. He could have went the other direction. And then he just starts taking shots at Trump, Michelle taking shots at Trump. And I'm thinking, it's your library. This is your day. Mm-hmm. You didn't invite him. He didn't want to come. You're over budget, 4 years late. Focus on your accomplishments. I don't know anybody that's playing politics 8 years out of office like he does.
6: How fun would it have been if President Trump did show up, if he got invited? That would have been so awkward and crazy.
1: Right.
6: Those two obviously don't get along. I mean, there was bipartisanship. We saw the Bushes were there. And so, yeah, you want a presidential library to be that kind of thing. Let's talk about where the country is good and where we've worked together. And for somebody who wants to talk about, you know, authoritarians and serfs and all that kind of stuff, President Obama, like most presidents, was a big fan of executive action. Remember, he said, if I can't get things done, I've got a pen and a paper. And he used it. I mean, executive power is something that all presidents like to use. And so I don't know that you can single out President Trump for that. But
8: Right. Yeah,
6: you hope it's a day that's going to be uplifting.
1: So what's going to be?
6: I don't know if I'm a big fan of the architecture, but to each his own.
1: Right. A tall, lumpy skyscraper. I'm not really sure. He says a bunch of hands coming together. So we'll see what happens. Shannon, your thoughts about your Sunday show?
6: Well, we are going live from the U.S. Supreme Court this Sunday because over the next week, we get all the biggies from the court that we're waiting on. So birthright citizenship and biological born males and trans, you know, athletes in female sports. How many days after Election Day can you keep counting ballots? I mean, there's a lot of good stuff we're still waiting on. So we'll preview all of that for you. Senator Mike Lee is with us, a former Supreme Court clerk himself. He can give us some inside scoop. And Congressman Ro Khanna, a Democrat who thinks we need to pack the U.S. Supreme Court. So we've got a Trump administration official that we should be able to announce shortly, but we'll be able to speak to the Iran situation. And also Danny Danone from the Israeli side of this conversation. Very interesting to get their input. I'm interested to hear his response to Vice President Vance yesterday.
1: Absolutely. I hope he does stand up. He's got to be diplomatic because he doesn't want to make things worse. But I thought that was
6: what about your show? What am I going
1: to
6: see?
1: We have Mike Rogers on. You know, the best chance to flip a seat might be in Michigan. Mm-hmm. He's going to be with us. It'll be great. Kimberly Strassel is going to lead us off. That'll be fun. And then we are also going to have Chris Rufo joining us. The great Jimmy Fail is going to be with us. And Ainsley Earhart has agreed to appear. And unless she shows that temper of hers and storms off, she'll have the whole segment to herself. But I can't
6: guarantee
1: that.
6: Listen, it doesn't happen a lot. But when it flashes, you do not want to be in the way.
1: She is a tornado of anger.
6: It's frightening. Yeah. By the way, go USA.
1: Go USA. 3 o'clock today.
6: Time to sweep the leg. Sweep that Australian leg. Do it.
1: Absolutely. I know your husband's a big soccer fan. Soon Shannon
6: will crazy.
1: All right. Mm-hmm. And I'm predicting a victory, and I'm predicting more than 16 million will watch. Shannon Bream, thanks so much.
6: And a dance party at the end of your show. Bye.
1: Not yet. Back in a moment.
0: Don't go anywhere. Brian Kilmeade will be right back. This is how the Northwest starts the day. Brian Kilmeade and Seattle's Conservative Talk, 570 KVI.
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1: So you talk about being patriotic. That's what I think you're going to get in Pensacola, Florida, July 11th. And, of course, in October, I'll be in Clearwater, Florida. I'll also be in the Westbury Music Fair over on Long Island and be in Red Bank, New Jersey. I'll be over there, back visiting that fantastic theater. I'll be in St. Louis, Missouri. And that'll about wrap, and Jacksonville, of course, over at the Florida Theater. So I'm just going to be doing History, Liberty, and Last, but I have a book coming out called Uniting the States, The Six Crucial Moments That Forged the American Miracle. I think you'll love it. You'll see how we could have won either way as a country, almost been destroyed, but instead we came out better, and why I think it happened. And I do it in a readable, understandable way, but I'll bring it to life on stage. If you're into patriotism, motivation, and inspiration, I think you'll love it. 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I can meet with you before the show. 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
10: It's over about $100 million probably that estimatedly probably owed to contractors on this project. One contractor may be anywhere from $40 to $50 million. Another contractor told me they're owed $100,000. Another one told me they owe $4 million. So we have over 10 contractors that are being hurt and crippled by this particular project.
11: So that is Omar Sharif. He is the president of the African American Contractors Association, and he's commenting on how much they're owed from the Obama library bill that was unveiled yesterday that was 4 years late and way over budget, almost double the budget they intended for $300 million. It's up over $850 million. Michael Dorgan joins us now. He's been on this story, Fox News digital reporter. Michael, great to see you.
12: Thanks for having me, Brian. Yeah, and I think the final bill is going to go well over $1 billion. That $850 million figure has been there since 2021, and we haven't got an updated figure since. So,
11: what's the delay?
12: I spoke to several subcontractors. I was out at, I was in Chicago 2 weeks ago, and they told me that the place, the work site was totally chaotic. There was just overregulation, too many people there, asking them to do too many things that didn't, that weren't in line with specifications, and a 2-year job turned into a 5-year job for a lot of these subcontractors, and a lot of them now

0: are face financial ruin. A lot of them are owed millions of dollars for this project.
1: And a lot of them are minorities, right?
0: Yeah, several. You had Omar Sharif on there. I spoke to Omar when I was outside the center, and he's an advocate for these black-owned subcontractors, and they're afraid to speak out. A lot of them have signed non-disclosure agreements, so they can't go public, they can't reveal any documentation. I spoke to one, he didn't want to go public. He said he's owed $2.5 million, and he said he'd be happy to walk away with $1 million. But his business has been around for 40 years. He feels he's financially crushed, and you know, we found out with several other subcontractors.
1: Well, here's more. Cut 38.
2: We thought it would be an excellent project for them to work on, but we find out it's a very shameful project for them because we have not gotten paid, and they should pay us as they celebrate with their celebrities today.
1: And they had Bruce Springsteen there, they had Bono there, they had Oprah there, Tom Hanks, who is the who of celebrities, who have had nothing to do because Joe Biden was basically a corpse when he was in the Oval Office, and now this is the time to show up and look back at his 8 years. What else do you think was noteworthy about the event?
0: A lot of billionaires there yesterday, Brian.
1: They could pay all these guys.
0: Yeah. And it's the little guy that's getting crushed. You know, this was supposed to uplift the minority community, the local contractors. What struck me yesterday was some of the framing about what the center is going to be. It's been promoted since day one as a presidential library. It is not a presidential library. Obama's documents will not be there. They're going to be offsite. You're going to have the fortified structure, which is the museum. That's going to be a museum, but it's also going to be the home of the Obama Foundation. And the Obama Foundation is what pushes, that keeps Obama's influence going. And that's significant because this site, this is public land. This is Jackson Park. That when several court cases were filed against this, that it violated what's called the public trust doctrine, that public spaces must be used for public purposes. And what we have here is Obama got this land, 19.3 acres, massive site, for $10 for 99 years. And it was supposed to be a presidential library, and it sort of evolved into a presidential center.
1: And yet he still doesn't have enough money to pay the people.
0: And he also got the public infrastructure built around the center, paid for by the city, the taxpayer, the Chicago taxpayer, and the Illinois taxpayer.
1: So a lot of people feel, and you were in the neighborhood, that if you upgrade the neighborhood, you push a lot of people out. Did people get pushed out?
0: A lot of people are telling me that their rent is going up, and a lot of Airbnbs are bringing up property prices, property taxes. I'm not sure if anyone has been pushed out yet, but some people, they're looking to get compensated. They're looking for $4 million spread across the neighborhood for gentrification purposes. And there's like hotels being planned to build there. So this is a working class community that is going to be at some stage outpriced.
1: And the reason why a lot of these people are coming up is because they signed an NDA. They're not allowed to talk. They're afraid of getting sued, even though they're short and they're about to go bankrupt. Here's Dr. Aliyah Israel. Cut 40.
3: I don't mean no harm. It's nothing personal, it's business. You know, we love Obama. We helped to get him elected. We loved him before the nation even knew about him. But if people are misusing his name, now I'm not saying he knows about it, but if people are misusing his name, then we got to come and say what? Justice for the Obama builders. People have put their lives on the line just to be a part of history.
1: So he was willing to speak out. Why?
0: He's not directly related to the build. It's the subcontractors are afraid to speak out. It's a Democratic stronghold, as you know, and Obama was the first black president. And if they speak out, they're going to violate these NDAs. They've all been muzzled. And when I went down there, there was a wall of silence. You could feel it there. No one wanted to talk to you. Omar rang me at the last minute on a Friday, wanting to do an interview, that it was one of the subcontractors put me in touch with him. They're all afraid to speak out.
1: So what is your impression of where this is going? They're going to take it on the chin? I mean, can't they see a lawyer and say, look, I have to be able to fight back. I have to be able to get paid. And if that becomes public, that's a violation of NDA. If I take you to court and I have an NDA, you still rob me of my $4 million.
0: See, they're in a hole because they're owed money, and litigating against this is going to cost them money as well. So that's why the subcontract that I spoke to you about was willing to take $1 million. So he was willing to take a $1.5 million hit on the job.
1: Has President Obama been confronted on this? Any of the Obama people?
0: Not yet. We just broke the story yesterday. I've been on it for a while, but we just broke the story yesterday because these guys only started to speak out recently because they felt if the center gets opened, they think now it's going to be harder for them to get paid once the doors open.
1: What was the delay?
0: We could only speculate. So what was happening was a lot of change orders were happening. Mike Owen, who I spoke to, he's a plumbing contractor. He's $4 million in the red. He had built this stormwater system at the center. It runs next to a lagoon, so it could see a lot of flooding. He put the system in. An architect or an engineer came back to him and said, "You did it wrong. You weren't following code." Mike said he did follow code, but he'll fix it anyway. So he fixed it. $900,000 it cost, and he went to the inspector, and the inspector said the way you did it the first time was correct, and he went away and fixed it on instruction. And now he still can't get paid that $900,000, which he contacted me about nearly 18 months ago.
1: So what was it? Were you there yesterday?
0: Wasn't there yesterday. I was there last week.
1: So would you project that this is going to be a big tourist attraction?
0: I think I spoke to people outside last week, and of course they're Democrats. They're very happy with it. It promotes Obama's legacy.
1: Have you walked it?
0: I walked it, yeah, but I didn't get into the museum. They had a soft opening event 2 weeks ago. It's a nice, expansive place. You can walk out there. It's kind of parkland, but the building itself is controversial, let's say the least. The museum is a big granite concrete structure, and it's just hard. It sticks out. We should compare it with President Trump's rendering for his. It's going to be a big shiny tower like the One World Trade Center down in Miami, completely different. So yeah. I guess it's whatever taste buds you had, but it wouldn't be my cup of tea for sure.
1: So he took shots yesterday. He's a great speaker. Michelle did a great job. And it was just time for your family and friends, I thought, and your supporters, especially the people that put you in office. But he didn't waste any time going after Trump. Listen, cut 29.
4: In the newly independent United States, there will be no kings or lords, no serfs or subjects, but only citizens. Economic disruptions, mass protests, backlash against mass protests, political conflicts that have shaken the very foundation of our democracy. The good Reverend was under no illusions about the perils and obstacles facing the abolitionist cause. Same spirit that will see America and the world through its present trials.
1: So is there any of your takeaway from that?
0: Like, listen to that. It's very politically charged.
1: Yeah.
0: Yeah, it's very politically charged. And this, again, this goes back to the initial controversy. It's public land supposed to be for public use. And now it's been run by a private foundation, Obama's foundation. NARA, which oversees all the presidential libraries, won't be there. So Obama has got this plot of land that he can push his own influence, his own ideology on. And just to let you know, this is what he said yesterday. For while our work is nonpartisan, we are not values neutral. We have a point of view. So what's he going to be pushing at this foundation, at this center for the next couple of years? It's going to promote himself, his influence. Is Michelle going to run for office? Is this going to be a headquarters for the Obama Foundation?
1: We'll have to see. So the other big story that you're working on is the DSA and the infiltration of this DSA into the Democratic cause. Who's financing this move? There's nothing attractive about socialism, but yet now it's beginning to sell and they're beginning to make progress on the left.
0: Yeah, so we at Fox News Digital have been doing some deep investigations into this money network, or what it's called. It's this foreign malign influence that's coming from China. Azra Nomani, who's our senior investigations editor, has done Trojan work on all this for the last couple of years, really. And she was able to piece together over 700 non-profit groups that are funding all these left-wing protests. We've been out at these left-wing protests. There's all these various non-profits there, and it's all being funneled. A lot of it is being funneled from an American tycoon who lives in China. His name is Neville Roy Singham, and he's been funding, he's a billionaire, and he's been funding a lot of these left-wing groups.
1: Not in Hong Kong.
0: No, this is Shanghai.
1: Yeah, Shanghai.
0: Yeah, yeah.
1: So this is pretty amazing. And they say that he's really thought this through, and it's hard for us to get to him. You can't have a foreign entity paying for an American political system. That's what Code Blue is being investigated for, taking foreign money. Mm. So why is the DSA allowed to take foreign money, or has that not been found out yet?
0: I think federal authorities are looking into this, and he's on their radar, but I think it's a matter of time, but we could see some action fairly soon.
1: All right, we'll be able to follow that on Fox Digital?
0: Fox News Digital, yeah.
1: All right, Michael Dorgan, great work on the true story behind the Obama Library. They can't do anything without controversy. You can find it on Fox News Digital. Thanks, Michael.
0: Thanks, Brian.
1: Back in a moment.
5: It's Brian Kilmeade. Common sense to start the day. Brian Kilmeade and Seattle's conservative talk. 570 KVI.
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1: And I have to tell you something. I'm begging FIFA to change the position of the photographers in the national anthem, because I could not see my team in the national anthem, and I was waiting for this moment. It was a very, very special moment today, and I was standing in front of a wall of 50 photographers half a meter away, and I could not see one single player, and it ruined a little bit my experience today.
2: Good for him. I think he's absolutely right. Yeah. How close do those cameras need to be? I mean, look at these cameras. They're like, the idea, isn't the idea of those long lenses that you can do it from a long way away? I don't really know which news outlet is just clamoring for a photo of England's backroom staff.
3: This is not fair to Thomas Tuchel at all. I understand that, but I cannot listen to a German talk about anything without it feeling sinister.
4: So that is James Corden. He's got his late night show on Fox, talking about some of the complaints that people are having. Here's more from James Corden. He had some fun about the Canada's coach singing the national anthem. Cut 48, he's an American.
2: This allowed today Canada's American-born manager, Jesse Marsh, to be with his team, and boy, did he go all in on O Canada.

0: don't know how I feel about it.
1: I absolutely hate it. I hate it so much. It makes, and I, like, listen, I feel like I'm a pretty liberal, level-headed guy, but when I see that, I'm like, if you don't like it, brother, there's the door. You stay up in Canada. He's from Wisconsin. You got to take whatever job you get. He didn't get the U.S. job. I understand that. But him singing "O Canada" with that much energy and
0: with
1: passion.
0: The gusto of it.
1: That has the same energy as, like, when your dad orders, like, an overly correct Spanish at a Mexican restaurant.
0: Yeah, yeah, yeah. You're absolutely right. You know, that is absolutely right.
1: He's like, I will have the quesadilla.
0: Yeah. Juarez the Rancho. Yeah.
1: And also, I don't know, would anybody else want to get some guacamole?
2: So they're having some fun at late night. It was just a great idea to sign him and then end the show. We find some of the quirky things. He also went out to U.S. practice. They seemed to like that he was around. The other thing was, there was a little bit of a rivalry here. Mondami, who's just a smiling politician. To me, he's lethal because he looks so friendly. Those people are the most dangerous. When you're fiery, you at least you know where the people are coming from. When you're angry, like us on Piker, at least you know. Mondami comes off benign. And he's anything but. Now, with the Nick game, he actually tortured the Nick owners by canceling the screening sites where you can watch on the street and allow the fans to get together outside the stadium as they made in this remarkable playoff run. And then they blamed Dolan for canceling it. So people are mad at him. He was not canceling it. Also, the Secret Service told me they're not the one who set up the abusive perimeter. When the president came to town, they said this one way beyond, and it was the NYPD and it was the city. So when it was time to do the march and the parade down the Canyon of Heroes, Mondami gets up there and speaks for 20 minutes. James Dolan, not the most eloquent guy, but he makes his point. Cut 49.
3: Thank you for waiting 53 years. Although I have to say, when I look out over the Knicks fans here, you all don't look older than 53 years. Some of you weren't waiting 53. You weren't born yet. So, but we're very, very happy to have brought you a championship. I'm very proud of our team. Look, I don't need your vote. I don't need to quote to you, right, about what happened here. And it's 'cause if you're real Knicks fans, you know it already. So thank you for supporting our team.
2: Yeah, because Mayor Mondami, I'm not going to play it, but gave this speech outlining what happened as if he memorized a paragraph about what the Knicks went through. And he is convinced, James Dolan, that Mondami's not even a real Knicks fan. Here's Jalen Brunson, the new megastar that'll live in infamy in New York and never buy a dinner here again, 51.
4: There's a lot of people who have a lot of opinions. But when you prove them wrong, yes, you really don't have to, say shit to them. They don't deserve it. They don't deserve it. Appreciate y'all. Thank you.
2: And he doesn't. And there's one thing they pointed out to Mike Vaccaro, who's been on our show, said the Knicks lost a heartbreaker last year. They shook everybody's hand in Indiana. The Knicks lost a year before. I think it was against Detroit. They shook everyone's hand after. You stick around, you do it. And for the San Antonio Spurs, just to walk off the court when they lost in five games, not like their heart was broken on a bad call in game seven where there was a, they thought that the Knicks were playing dirty. They weren't. Just bad sportsmanship. Kids watch that. They should really apologize. Their coach stuck around, shook everybody's hand. Brunson, the minute he won, he didn't go to his dad. He went to the other team's coach. That's class. I think that this stuff matters a lot. I do. Meanwhile, coming up on One Nation, I think you're going to love the show. Kimberly Strassel's going to be with us. We got Chris Rufo's going to be here. I want to get Kimberly Strassel's take on this foreign policy decision, as well as in the revival of the economy under Donald Trump, who's now the Republicans are getting a breath of fresh air and some light in the polls. We'll see that. I'm also going to have Jimmy Fallon on, breaking down the media moments that really matter. Ainsley Earhart's going to be in studio. If Mike Rogers can flip that seat in Michigan, he can help keep the Senate in Republican hands. I'll get the exclusive story. And also, he was a former FBI agent. Got to get his take on the UFC plot. All Saturday night at 10 o'clock. Sunday night, 10 o'clock.
5: 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It appears by its own numbers, the U.S. government seems insolvent. It's reported that the Treasury shows about $6 trillion in assets and over $47 trillion in liabilities. Add it all up, and it looks like the U.S. owes more than $130 trillion it doesn't have. 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
8: High-level delegations from the United States and Iran have met in Switzerland today. Vice President J.D. Vance is leading the negotiations for the U.S., joined by mediators from Qatar and Pakistan. A top U.S. diplomat told Fox News, quote, contrary to rampant false reporting, the Iranians are still here and discussions are ongoing. The diplomat added, topics of discussion have included clarifying some of the confusing messaging from Iran on the strait and building deconfliction mechanisms to ensure the strait will remain fully open. Iran says the Strait of Hormuz is closed. The U.S. military denied those claims. The talks come as Israel and Hezbollah accuse each other of violating terms of a ceasefire. U.S. Ambassador to the United Nations, Mike Waltz, says the Trump administration is focused on making sure Iran does not obtain a nuclear weapon. Waltz joined Face the Nation on CBS.
9: But what President Trump is doing is striking that balance with also ensuring that a genocidal regime that none of us trust can never have a nuclear weapon.
8: He also said that any deal between the U.S. and Iran would be all about verification. A confirmed case of the measles has prompted health officials to issue a warning for residents across Washington, D.C., Maryland, and Virginia. The Virginia Department of Health says a Maryland resident infected with the virus traveled through the region on Wednesday, potentially exposing others. Health departments in the affected areas are urging people to stay vigilant if they visited Dulles International Airport or Mary Center in Adams Morgan, D.C. The first stop in the NBA offseason is almost here. The draft tips off from Brooklyn on Tuesday. The focus remains on the Greek freak Giannis Antetokounmpo trade speculation out of Milwaukee. ESPN reports it's currently a three-team race between the Heat, Celtics, and Timberwolves to acquire the 10-time All-Star. Meanwhile, the Wizards are reportedly leaning toward taking Kansas backcourt stud Darren Peterson with the first overall pick. I'm Rob Martier.
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8: Three people are dead after a single-engine plane crashed in Bowie, Maryland. Elena Russo with the Maryland State Police said the Piper Cherokee went down about 11:30 p.m. Saturday night with a pilot and two passengers on board.
13: The three occupants, all adults, were declared deceased on the scene by EMS personnel. At this point, their identification is being withheld pending next-of-kin notification.
8: The plane was heading from Ocean City, New Jersey to Montgomery County Air Park at the time of the crash. Multiple agencies responded, including the Prince George's County Fire Department, but the wreckage was not found until early this morning. Police believe the plane belongs to an area flight school in Montgomery. The NTSB and Maryland State Police are investigating. Waiters in New Jersey, where World Cup matches are being played, and in New York City, say fans aren't tipping. Sarah Lee Kessler reports.
14: World Cup-related spending is bringing big bucks to many businesses, but not to waitstaff, even though fans are having fun drinking lots of beer, eating with gusto, and watching matches on TV screens where they go. It's not that service is poor. Waiters say FIFA fans are very friendly, but aren't tipping. Many international tourists apparently don't realize that's the norm in America. I'm Sarah Lee Kessler.
8: A new report shows home buying activity is dropping across the United States. Harvard University's annual State of the Nation's Housing Report found that existing home sales are near the lowest level in 30 years. The report released last week said median prices for new and existing homes are over $400,000 and that existing home prices have jumped by 54% since 2020. Toy Story 5 is shaping up to be the biggest movie of the year so far. Deadline says the latest entry in the Disney Pixar franchise is on track to have the biggest debut weekend of 2026. Toy Story 5 is projected to make over $170 million at nearly 4,500 theaters across North America. I'm Rob Martier.
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5: One last thought before I tell my Father's Day story, which I think I get thousands of responses, positive ones on this. I don't think I did it last year on Father's Day. I'm going to do it tonight. If magically all the enemies of Israel were disarmed, Hezbollah, Hamas, Iran, guess what? There would be peace. If, on the other hand, Israel was disarmed, they would be obliterated and they wouldn't exist. Israel responds to what Hezbollah does to kill them, as we would do. And if the enemies of Israel put down their arms, there's going to be peace. If Israel puts down their arms, they will be obliterated. Put that in your pipe and smoke it. Now, the person you're listening to now is not the person, shall I say, growing up as someone that did not have difficulties and problems in my life. And mainly they were occasioned by the fact that my father was a virulent alcoholic who spent time in jail and married to my lovely, saintly mother. She never weighed 95 pounds in her whole life. Four children. I was number two of four. And he was a World War II veteran, came home from the war, got married, started having babies. Very popular at the time. And I was one of those babies. And so we grew up. He was my coach. Yeah, I like to think my best friend. He named me after him, and I was close to my dad, as I think many boys are. But I could recognize when I was 10, 11, 12 years old that maybe things weren't normal. My father often would not come home. I heard yelling and screaming. My father, I knew, was vacant for weeks at a time. I found out later he was in jail for various DUI-type offenses and fighting and arguing, disorderly conduct, etc. I'm sure DUI. Spent time in the jails of Ohio for his misbehavior. At some point, I was 11, 12 years old. My sainted mother sat us four down and said to us, "Your dad is gone. He's not coming back." And I said, "Well, what happened?" She said, "I don't know all the circumstances, but we're alone. It's me and you four. So we got problems." I said, "Mom," I remember saying, "I'm only 11, 12. What do you mean problems?" "Well, we have no money and we're upside down on mortgages. We're going to move in with a relative." Her name was Annette Arlinghouse, who worked at Procter & Gamble, known as Procter & God. And so we found ourselves, my mom and four siblings, of which I was one of four, living with her sister and her other sister and their mother. There was eight people in one house with three bedrooms and two baths. And life was in a paper bag. And I was extremely angry, bitter, at the fact that my father would leave my mother in that situation. My mom had never worked outside the home. She took a job making $1.25 an hour for Marriott Hot Shop. She worked 50 hours a week. And so largely, we had serious financial problems that I knew nothing about.

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Bill Cunningham with you.

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5: 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Woman one says, "Cold day, huh?" Woman two, "What's that?" Woman one, "Kinda cold today." Woman two, "Yeah, wasn't expecting that." 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Woman 2, "That would be sad." 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
12: Don't do what I did. Do something better. A little bit of a news story breaking tonight is that U.S. and Iranian negotiators meeting in Switzerland tonight say a dispute is arising as far as how the $6 billion quickly given to Iran out of, in Qatar will be, how will it be used? And Qatar, I guess, is holding $6 billion of Iranian money. And Qatar wants to quickly give it to Iran. But the Trumps are saying, no, how are you going to use the money? Because if you use the money to rebuild your military or to kill more Jews, guess what? And Christians, don't do that. And so that's the major conflict tonight. Of course, this morning is early morning in Lucerne, Switzerland. So that's going to be a problem. Let's set up the rest of tonight's big show. Coming up later on will be Kevin Jackson of the Black Sphere about what's happening in race relations. You know, on Juneteenth, on Friday, there were dozens of American cities that had massive lawlessness conducted in downtown areas. So he's going to address himself to that. Plus, later on is Scott Powell, Rediscovering America, 250th anniversary coming up. And also Jeff Cruair from New Orleans about, he's got a great column up at townhall.com about why Tulsi Gabbard's story is not being, shall we say, covered. Headline is Tulsi Gabbard makes a grand exit, lays it out how COVID-19 was created because of the money that you and I give to the Wuhan lab. So American taxpayers paid for the creation of COVID-19. And now we pay for the fallout with 1 million dead Americans and 25 million around the world are dead. Hundreds of thousands are disabled. And as a consequence, where do we go now? Let's continue with more. And thanks for listening tonight. And we're going to deal with all these issues tonight and next Sunday night also. Bill Cunningham, the great American, with you every Sunday night.
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7: President Trump is issuing a new warning to Iran. In a post on Truth Social today, the president wrote that Iran must immediately stop their highly paid proxies in Lebanon from causing trouble or they'll be hit very hard again. Senator Lindsey Graham joined Face the Nation on CBS and issued this warning to Iran.
14: To the Iranians, if you're listening, when you use Hezbollah to attack Israel, I think the new policy will be we will attack Iran.
7: Vice President J.D. Vance is in Switzerland for peace talks with Iran. Negotiations are underway despite the uncertainty over the Strait of Hormuz. Iran says it has shut down the vital oil shipping lane in protest of Israel attacking Lebanon, which it says is a violation of the ceasefire agreement. The U.S. military denied Iran's claim that they control the strait. Charlie Kirk's accused murderer is back in a Utah courtroom on Monday. The judge is expected to rule on a motion from Tyler Robinson's defense team seeking contempt against prosecutor Christopher Ballard. They accuse Ballard of talking to the media about his opinions regarding Robinson's guilt. Prosecutors say they will seek the death penalty. The next scheduled hearing on July 6th in the case is significant. That's when prosecutors must show they have enough evidence to move forward with a trial. President Trump says Keir Starmer will resign as Prime Minister of the United Kingdom. Lisa Carton reports.
20: The president made the statement in a post on Truth Social Sunday, writing that Starmer failed badly on immigration and energy. His comments come as the BBC reported signs that the prime minister could make a decision to step down as soon as Monday. The outlet cited several government insiders. I'm Lisa Carton.
7: Corey Heim cruised to an Anduril 250 win at Naval Base Coronado. The driver of the number 67 car led Bubba Wallace by more than 10 seconds to claim the checkered flag. Kyle Larson, Zane Smith, and A.J. Allmendinger rounded out the top five finishers. The NASCAR Cup Series field heads to Sonoma next Sunday for the in-season challenge. I'm Rob Martier.
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7: A concert goer is dead after plunging from an elevated position at Madison Square Garden. Sarah Lee Kessler reports.
22: Police say a 51-year-old man tumbled from an upper tier at MSG at Saturday night's Goose concert. He was pronounced dead at Bellevue Hospital. It's unclear how he fell, and that's what police are investigating. The Goose fan was with his wife at the time. The Connecticut jam rock band played on, apparently unaware of the tragedy. They've released a statement expressing condolences, saying they're heartbroken over what happened.
7: Smoke and air pollution are not the only concern with that huge warehouse fire burning for days near downtown Los Angeles. Los Angeles City Fire Chief Jaime Moore.
23: There's a lot of meat products in there. Chicken, fish, pork, and beef.
7: The warehouse is a massive cold storage facility for 85 million pounds of food. Governor Newsom has declared a state of emergency for L.A. County because of the fire, which has been burning since Wednesday. The Transportation Security Administration is issuing a warning to International World Cup visitors. The TSA is letting travelers know not to pack ranch dressing in their carry-on luggage. In an Instagram post, the agency wrote, "If you're visiting for a very large sporting event and you happen to discover ranch while you're here, please pack it in your checked bag on the way home." It is Father's Day, and Americans are expected to spend big this year. The National Retail Federation projects Father's Day spending will hit a record $28 billion. $1 billion this year. According to the group's annual survey, over half of those celebrating dads this year plan to treat him to a special outing. About 60% plan to send a Father's Day card, along with buying dad some new clothes. The average person is expected to spend $227. Today marks the official start of summer. Astronomers say the summer solstice began at 4:25 a.m. Eastern this morning, when the Earth's axis made its northernmost tilt toward the sun. I'm Rob Martier.
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12: Talk radio, the great American Kevin Jackson KVI. Makes as much sense as anyone can when it comes to race relations and conservative issues. I just pray to God at some point the liberals, white, black, and otherwise in the major cities, understand that they don't have to live like this. There's going to be another big primary day after tomorrow on Tuesday in New York City, in which they're likely to pick communists and socialists to run parts of New York City and also the congressional seats. And if we're going that route much longer, the cities will hollow out. Most of American cities are like donuts, and the hole in the middle is a big hole, and around the suburbs there's function taking place. But Kevin Jackson points out that we can't live long like that. So let's continue with more. Coming up next is the great Scott Powell. He's with Discovery So Much More, Rediscovering America, about how the 250th anniversary relates to the Founding Fathers. Bill Cunningham with you every Sunday night.

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0: people, our nation was the founding fathers who came years later, because it was, you know, the founding of the country in terms of colonization was in the 1600s primarily, but it wasn't until, you know, 1776 that we, you know, we said, enough of Great Britain, we're, you know, we're going to be free. And the Declaration of Independence was sort of the, you know, the kickoff of that process. The Declaration of Independence came in the first year, really. We had been at war with the British for about a year when the Declaration of Independence was written, and we still had five more years to go after that. So,
1: yeah, you also point out something rather important, I think, and that is the trust in the federal government. This is a great number you have. Now, in 1964, this was even after the Kennedy assassination, 77% of Americans said we trust the federal government. 77%. Well, it's now in the low 20s. I'm surprised it's that high. So what happened to the trust we have in our institutions?
0: Well, that's the issue. You see, when you drive God out of the culture, people begin to live their lives, as I've said, without a moral compass, without, you know, the compass that, you know, that gives us that true north direction, that we do the right thing when no one's looking. And you know, we are living out, you know, a very different kind of, our culture has really been transformed. It used to be a Judeo-Christian culture. That's no longer the case. That doesn't mean that we can't recover it. And I think when, you know, when enough Americans sort of bottom out and there's enough prayer and repentance among people, you know, I think God's hand can move in a very big way in America. I think are really ready for a spiritual revival, because it's all about our future. It's about our kids. And, you know, we want the best for everybody.
1: Yep, everyone does. I'm thinking about, maybe I've expressed this thought to you before, that assuming Karen Bass, you know, an election is an expression of how you feel about the government in your area. And local government, I think, is more important than faraway governments. But Karen Bass is likely to be reelected as the mayor of L.A. Either that or that crazy woman, Roman, she's to the left of Karen Bass, and there's not much room there. In Chicago, you have Brandon Johnson, who has run that city directly into the ground. It is awful. And he's up for reelection next year. He says he's going to run again. If he doesn't win, there'll be another liberal Democrat that will. In New York City, you got Mamdani, for God's sakes, is a communist Hamas supporter who's the mayor of America's biggest city. Then you got Graham Plattner. You have Tallarico. You had this effort. Our major cities are in serious trouble. And I can't imagine a great nation with major cities in complete collapse. So how do we turn the cities around when the voters don't recognize the problems?
0: Well, the demographics of cities have changed, of course. You know, the more conservative people tend to live in the suburbs, not the cities. And so the cities have attracted a lot of, you know, Democrat-oriented, you know, crazy people, people that really are just not grounded in moral values. It's, you know, they make up life as they go along. And they're very vulnerable to being, you know, they're vulnerable to be influenced and captured by charlatans.
1: Right.
0: Now, how in the world people would re-vote for Karen Bass is just beyond me. Or Mamdani, how they voted him in. It's crazy. But, you know, we have not really dealt with election integrity yet. We need to have election integrity or we don't have a nation.
1: And right now, the Trumpster's doing his best, but even the Republicans, Scott Powell, will not pass the Save America Act, because according to John Thune, he reports that five or six Republican senators are so mad at Donald Trump, they can't see straight. Just tell me what Trump wants, and like Cassidy and Tillis and Murkowski and Collins and Paul will go and McConnell will go the exact opposite direction. I think that concerns me. We vote for change, then it doesn't happen. And Republicans we vote for want to be part of the team to change America. But if we can't get the Save America Act passed by Republicans, we're in trouble.
0: Absolutely. I mean, I think that Donald Trump has got to, you know, take a leaf out of FDR's book, you know, the fireside chats, the education. He's got to educate these people. And yes, he's a tough guy. And, you know, McConnell's not running for election again and so forth. So many of them, you know, can't be primaried out. But I think what Trump needs to do is elevate people's thinking about our country. This is, after all, the 250th anniversary of the Declaration of Independence. And we want to have a good future. You don't have a good future unless you have election integrity. So forget being mad at Donald Trump. You know, his style, he's a New York commercial real estate magnate. He was successful because he was a good decision maker, a good manager, but he was a tough guy. And he's carried that into his, that's part of his persona. But actually, that persona has been, I think, necessary in dealing with foreign policy. I mean, I think being a tough guy with Iran has worked. Well, now we're going to cross our fingers that this peace deal works out.
1: I hope.
0: We all hope. But the reality is that in politics, you shouldn't be too oriented around the personality type, but rather look at the policies that the candidate represents. Look at what's good for America. There is, as far as the Save America Act goes, you know, over 80%, over 90% of Republicans, but even over 80% of Democrats that have been polled favor the Save America Act. They favor voter ID in order to vote. They favor proof of citizenship before you can register to vote. They favor limiting mail-in ballots. They don't want elections to go beyond the election day. And I think they favor paper ballots. You know, we need to get back to a system that can't be corrupted. We're well aware that there's been corruption in our election system, and we haven't dealt with it. And the Save America Act does precisely that. So these Republicans who are upset with Trump, get over it. Vote for this act because the American people want it.
1: Yeah. Lastly, let's talk about George Washington's farewell address. I want to briefly go over the things that Washington talked about. Number one, he was concerned the Republic would be in constant danger if the public was poorly informed, which is what's happening today. We live in the information age, but so many people have no clue what's going on. Secondly, he warned about the dangers of factionalism, that is political parties. He did not like political parties. That certainly failed. Thirdly, he was concerned about excessive public debt to finance government programs. My lordy, what would he say about $50 trillion? And fourth, he talked about religion, morality, continuing. So just pick one of those four and tell me what Washington would be most shocked about today.
0: I think he'd be most shocked about the decline in the moral values of America. I think it's that latter point that you made that, you know, he was very concerned that the disposition and habits of people that would lead to prosperity and success, both in our government but also in the private sector, really revolved around the virtue and integrity of people. And he saw that religion and morality were intertwined and that they were indispensable supports for for helping people remain moral and virtuous. And it isn't that it isn't just religion. It's something within people. You know, as I said earlier, there's not enough law enforcement to enforce all the laws.
1: No.
0: What you have to have is self law enforcement. In other words, people restrain themselves. People do what's right when no one is looking. That's what comes about when people have a relationship with God. It's sort of, we could call it the fear of God. It's a healthy thing to want, to live your life beyond reproach, even when no one is looking. And now we find that if you can get away with it, and this is true for the politicians, our politicians are corrupt.
1: Now, I can only imagine.
0: Corrupt.
1: I watched this study about how, like, Nancy Pelosi's never made more than $175,000 in a year, with two different homes. She's worth $410 million. Bernie Sanders complains constantly about the billionaire class. He's worth about $30 million, spent his whole life in public office. And God bless Donald Trump. He was a billionaire before he came. He'll be a billionaire when he leaves. I know where his money came from. I'd like to know how Chuck Schumer's worth $50 million. I'd like to know how Maxine Waters has separate homes. She's never made more than $175. She's worth, according to her financial forms, $28 million. And they're benefiting from public office. Lastly, I want to point out something else in your column, Scott Powell. John Adams, the second U.S. president, most famous for his national moral imperative, said, quote, "Our Constitution was made only for a moral and religious people. It is wholly inadequate for the government of any other," quote, unquote. How would that apply today?
0: Well, you've just described the problems in the public sector with all the corruption of our elected officials. The reality is that they didn't care about what's right. They didn't care about, you know, of course, there isn't a law against insider trading, and there should be. I used to work on Wall Street, and if you were involved in insider trading, you were thrown out of the industry. You lost your license. You couldn't practice.
1: Not in politics. Just the opposite.
0: Not in politics, right. So.
1: And they make money. And then, well, I always think when I get down about Donald Trump and the deal with Iran, he's staking his presidency on the believability and trustworthiness of the Iranian National Guard, the Revolutionary Guard. He's staking his presidency on that. It concerns me greatly. But nonetheless, I can imagine America and the world on the 250th birthday. If Kamala Harris was in the White House celebrating diversity as she defines it, with wide open borders, with LGBTQ rights completely validated, with children getting indoctrination with drag queens at the age of 7, also transgender surgeries, things of that character. Even the Cleveland Clinic has wised up and quit doing that. I think about the way things could have been, and I have to smile that I'm glad Trump's in the White House. Well, Scott Powell, imagine the road not taken. What if Kamala Harris was in the White House?
0: Oh, I know. Oh, and by the way, Bill, you've been a big fan of Rediscovering America, the book that I wrote about 3-4 years ago. This is the greatest book to read this year, and it's so easy to read. It's a short book. Each chapter can be read in not more than 20 minutes, and it's chapter by chapter. Each chapter tells a different story about American history, and you and the reader will learn things they've never heard before about, you know, the God's hand behind America. It's just so remarkable. We need that hand. We need that help right now.
1: Okay? It's on Amazon, Rediscovering America. Scott Powell, have a happy 4th. May America have 250 more years. I'd like to see how things turn out. But Scott Powell, thanks for coming on the Bill Cunningham Show. And Scott, you're a great American. Thank you very much.
0: Thank you, Bill. Thank you.
1: Well, let's continue with more. Bill Cunningham, the great American, with you live every Sunday night.
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1: Hi, Billy Cunningham, the great American, I guess, as we speak, there's still negotiations happening in Lucerne, Switzerland. And at some point, I hope my good friend J.D. Vance said enough is enough. It may go all night long, Lionel Richie style, all night long. The Iranians, I think, will never concede to giving up nuclear weapons and their desires to kill men, women, and children all over the world. They kill many more Muslims than Christians or Jews. It is a death cult that must be eliminated. So we'll see what happens there. And I wish them all well, but I think about 7 weeks ago, we should have continued the bombing until they capitulated. And right now, they think they have some cards to play. They're all jokers and deuces, but these mass murderers in Tehran don't understand what's coming. And I pray to God it does. Well, let's continue with more. Up next is Jeff Cruer. It's a great column posted under the date of June the 15th. Tulsi Gabbard makes a grand exit. And it lays out pretty much what the gain of function research was. COVID-19. It appears America paid for the creation of COVID-19. Then we paid for the so-called experts like Fauci to lie. Then we paid for all the problems around the world, and the media will not tell the truth. Bill Cunningham with you every Sunday night.
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19: Talks between the United States and Iran are over for the day, with mediators Pakistan and Qatar saying the discussions took place in a positive and constructive atmosphere. The two countries agreed to form a high-level committee to provide political oversight of the mediation process. Chief negotiators will brief the committee regularly and lead working groups on nuclear issues, sanctions, and monitoring and dispute resolution to ensure the Memorandum of Understanding is carried out effectively. The committee also endorsed a roadmap aimed at reaching a final agreement within 60 days, with technical talks continuing this week in Switzerland. Senator Lindsey Graham says if Iran contests control of the Strait of Hormuz, the U.S. will obliterate them.
20: We'll charge a fee for all those who go through to pay for the operation, and we're going to expand the Abraham Accords in calendar year 2026.
19: The South Carolina Republican in conversation with Face the Nation on CBS. Graham added he expects President Trump to take the Strait of Hormuz over by force if a deal with Iran fails. Iran says it shut down the oil shipping lane, calling Israeli attacks on Lebanon a violation of the ceasefire agreement. Meanwhile, the U.S. military states the strait is open and that traffic continues to flow. Jeanine Pirro, the U.S. attorney for the District of Columbia, said Sunday that her office will prosecute anyone caught vandalizing the Lincoln Memorial reflecting pool after the Trump administration spent millions on renovation. During an appearance on Fox News, the Sunday briefing, she warned that offenders will face the D.C. criminal justice system. The administration has spent nearly $15 million on repainting the pool blue and repairing leaks, but an algae bloom and peeling paint have complicated the restoration. Severe weather continues to be an issue for parts of the nation's midsection. Forecasters say there's a risk of severe thunderstorms stretching from Nebraska to Tennessee and from Oklahoma to Indiana. Hardest hit will be parts of Oklahoma, Arkansas, Missouri, southern Illinois, and western Kentucky. I'm Rob Martier.
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19: Four people are in the hospital following an overnight shooting at a Harlem playground. Sarah Lee Kessler has more from New York.
2: It happened about 1:15 Sunday morning at Brigadier General Charles Young Playground at West 153rd Street and Lenox Avenue. Police say the victims all are male and included two teenagers, one 16, the other 17. Both were shot in the foot. A 20-year-old was hit in the groin and a 21-year-old in the leg. All are stable. No word on a motive. Police are searching for the gunman. I'm Sarah Lee Kessler.
19: Three people are dead after a single-engine plane crashed in Bowie, Maryland. Maryland State Police spokesperson Elena Russo said crews from multiple agencies spent most of the night searching for the wreckage.
3: The aircraft was located at approximately 3:45 a.m. in a wooded area in close proximity to a residential area off of Scarlet Oak Court.
19: The plane was heading from Ocean City, New Jersey, to Montgomery County Air Park at the time of the crash. Police believe the plane belongs to an area flight school in Montgomery. The NTSB and Maryland State Police are investigating. Smoke and air pollution aren't the only concern with that huge warehouse fire burning for days near downtown Los Angeles. Los Angeles City Fire Chief Jaime Moore says it's a very complicated situation.
23: So once we get this fire put out, the challenge that we have before us is the removal of all that product.
19: The warehouse is a massive cold storage facility for 85 million pounds of food. Governor Newsom has declared a state of emergency for LA County because of the fire, which has been burning since Wednesday. A confirmed case of measles has prompted health officials to issue a warning for residents across Washington, D.C., Maryland, and Virginia. The Virginia Department of Health says a Maryland resident infected with the virus traveled through the region on Wednesday, potentially exposing others. Health departments in the affected areas are urging people to stay vigilant. I'm Rob Martier.
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9: in the
10: Crew
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10: here,
9: lane.
10: But as I said an hour and a half ago, this is Father's Day night. And if you have had a difficulty or a problem with your dad, connect during the living years. If he's made mistakes and errors, let's face it, we men make a lot more errors than women make. It's just the nature of things, I guess. And in my case, when my father needed me at the end of his life, I did not go to him because of my anger toward him. I found out later it was caused by his service in the military, that he jumped in the alcoholic bottle as medicine. I feel bad about it. So once again, if you have an occasion tonight or tomorrow, a little late tonight or tomorrow, to reach your father and say, let's get together and talk about the problems, the separation we two have had. Believe me, during the living years, you'll be very happy that you did that. I did not do it with my dad because of my anger toward him. don't do what I did. If you have a problem with your dad, call him or text him tomorrow. Say, Dad, let's get together and talk during the living years. Let us continue with more. Coming up next is Scott Gerber, professor, who wrote a great column for Fox.com about the 250th anniversary of this big country. Line becomes available, 866-647-7337. 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Bill Cunningham, the Great American, with you every Sunday.

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1: Thanks for your years of dedication to this show. 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
10: Every year, millions of pets go missing, leaving families heartbroken.

0: And that equality under the Declaration means that everyone should be treated as an individual, not as a member of a particular racial, religious, gender, whatever group. And that that idea is embodied in the phrase, all men are created equal. And that was taken from by Thomas Jefferson from John Locke's political philosophy, which is if you're smarter than someone else and work harder than someone else, you should advance on the merits ahead of other people. And you shouldn't be advancing just because of your skin color or your gender or your religion and things like that. So that's it in a nutshell.
1: And to go back, the Declaration of Independence, of course, is the mission statement. And the laws thereafter flow underneath that umbrella to fit within the framework of all men are created equal. And in the 1776, the idea that there was a large nation on the face of the earth that said boldly, all men are created equal, and then also said that we believe in the Republican form of government through democracy, that the voters themselves determine how to govern their own affairs. In 1776, how unusual a thought was that?
0: No, it was Enlightenment thinking. As I said, Jefferson drew from Locke on that. And obviously also the Declaration commits us to the fact that we have rights that predate government. Government doesn't create our rights. Government's supposed to protect our rights, and it's certainly not supposed to infringe on our rights. And so that's what the Declaration says when it says we hold these truths to be self-evident, that all men are created equal and that they're endowed by the Creator with certain unalienable rights, including life, liberty, and the pursuit of happiness. And so Justice Thomas believes that also.
1: Yeah, what a novel concept. In fact, the other important part of the Declaration is that our rights come from God, which in 1776 was, what are you talking about? God. So God gives us rights of life, liberty, and the pursuit of happiness. It doesn't guarantee us happiness. We have to pursue happiness as we define it to be. And so to say that all men are equal, we're going to let people vote, and rights come from God, and the governments are instituted among men in order to protect the rights given to us from God. And so one of the decisions, you point 1995, which was an important case, that Thomas warned against racial paternalism, which mean that 30-some years ago, if you have set-asides based upon race, if you say because of the color of your skin or your race, you get a benefit that other people don't get. Clarence Thomas said, how's that in compliance with the Declaration of Independence and the Constitution? It was not. So how did that idea survive for so long? You come from the academic environment, Professor Gerber, in which, I don't know about Ohio Northern when you were there for so many years, but nonetheless, there are so many colleges and universities and law schools, medical schools, that have racial set-asides that disadvantage other students. So how does Clarence, explain the Clarence Thomas treatment in the 1995 government contracting case?
0: Yeah, that's a great point. And you had started out this interview by pointing out that Justice Thomas is now the second longest serving member of the Supreme Court. And I say that because when he first started making these arguments, including in the Adirond case from 1995 that you're mentioning, he was writing separate concurring opinions and dissenting opinions. He's been on so long and the power of his reasoning is so strong that he's now in the majority on these things. And most famously, as you know, Bill, in 2023, which is only 3 years ago, the U.S. Supreme Court said that colleges and universities cannot use race in admissions decisions anymore. And they were never allowed to use it. No one's allowed to use it in hiring decisions. And so Justice Thomas has been proved correct. I mean, he stuck to his guns. He kept making the argument over and over again in great detail and sophistication. And he won.
1: Well, every now and then, you know, I've been doing this for a long time, and many times we're pounding at the door, we're getting ladders up on the side of the wall, we're breaking out the windows, trying to get into the mansion house. And so every now and then I want to step back and say, okay, I know there's darkness everywhere. I know evil awaits around every turn in life, but there's a lot of good stuff going on. So when you have Clarence Thomas, who is reviled in the black community, saying to one and all, we live in a country where race should not be a cost, and it should not be a benefit. But most of black Americans do not accept the idea of that. Why is that?
0: Oh, boy, that, we could spend all day on that. I'll give you just an example. I went to the University of Virginia. You're in Ohio. I went to UVA. And UVA, as you might have noticed from the news in the last year and a half, was under the gun from the Trump administration for its massive DEI apparatus. And they stonewalled the government, and that led to the ouster of the president at the time, Jim Ryan. But when I wrote an op-ed, as I have 2 degrees from UVA, Bill, my PhD and also my law degree. And so when I wrote an op-ed, when they appointed an interim president, and it was an open letter and it was published, and I just said, you know, stop doing this DEI stuff. It's illegal. You can't do it. Just judge people on the merits. I got a blizzard of anonymous hate emails from people, you know, just because I was saying what the law was. They didn't want to hear it.
1: Why? Is it there's too much money? I mean, I'm looking here in Cincinnati. We have efforts completely in order to separate the races. I look at graduation ceremonies, separate graduation ceremonies based upon race. I look at admissions that still happen based upon race. It's continuing. I think the liberals and the colleges, universities, law schools, they want to play stall ball and run out the clock until Trump leaves office. And then they want to pack the U.S. Supreme Court. I saw this morning again, Hakeem Jeffries, who's, I guess, going to be the speaker in November, according to the polls, which are often worthless. He said they're going to pack the Supreme Court, put 4 or 5 more on that are left-wing radical liberals. They want to change everything based upon race, that somehow the idea that the Constitution and the Declaration should be, in a sense, overturned. Well, we don't want to go that route, but there's too much money to be raised of those on the left who benefit from this. We have Cincinnati, and a woman's name's Iris Rowley. She's making $500,000 a year to track down racism in the city police department, dominated by liberals and dominated for a lot of the last 10 years by black police chiefs. I guess Iris Rowley is making too much money to acknowledge the obvious. And so we have this apparatus, layer upon layer upon layer of DEI. And when you give me hope, you say, well, maybe it's changing. But is that permanent? Because I would think in the future that the colleges, universities, the urban areas aren't going to pay attention to Clarence Thomas anyway. How does he enforce something? There's some questions in there. Can you answer it?
0: Yeah, that's an extremely important question. And I want to focus on the one of the early parts of that statement that you made, and that is that the left is trying to run out the clock on President Trump. One of the great things President Trump did was right away he forbade this DEI stuff, and then he went at higher education hard because they're one of the worst offenders of it. And so, you know, he took on UVA, but UVA's still doing it. You know, he took on these other colleges and stuff, and they're still doing it. And then these other colleges that he hasn't gotten to yet, they're still doing it anyway. They claim they're not, but there's most of them are still doing it. And they just hope they don't get caught. And so my fear is that the Trump administration is just going to run out of time, but also run out of energy to go after these places, because you're right. They just stonewall, because it's arrogance. They think they know better. They think the law doesn't apply to them. It's outrageous, but that's what they do. And in my opinion, people that are running, for example, colleges and universities that are knowingly violating the law should not be running those colleges and universities. What kind of example is that set for the young people under their charge? These places know they're not allowed to do it, and they do it anyway, and then they lie about it or stonewall. And that's what happened at the University of Virginia.
1: Well, it's kind of sad that, especially in law school, you spent your life as a scholar and as a law school professor at in Ada at Ohio Northern. I would think law school professors and law school students and deans would be particularly sensitive about following the law. That would be interesting. I would hope.
0: You would think, Bill, but the president of the University of Virginia that was forced out was a lawyer. He was a law professor at the University of Virginia. He finished number one in his class. He's a bright guy, but he's an arrogant guy. And so he just thought he was smarter than Harmeet Dhillon, the assistant attorney general for civil rights, and he could, you know, play her and all of that. And she beat him. But they're still doing it. They're still doing it. And he, you know what? So what happened to him? He gets to go back to the law faculty making $825,000 a year. And this year he's on sabbatical making $1.1 million a year for violating the law and stonewalling about it. That's a pretty soft landing.
1: What does a law professor do on sabbatical? That's independent study. Independent study of what? The Constitution that he violates?
0: Yeah, I had an op-ed on that about 2 weeks ago in the Virginian Pilot, and he was interviewed. He finally sat for an interview for this softball journalist up in Charlottesville, and he said he spends a couple hours in the morning working on a trade book on leadership, but then the rest of the day, Bill, he goes to the gym, he goes swimming, he kite surfs, all this stuff. This is $1 million of taxpayer money for this stuff.
1: Good job if you can get it. You know, affirmative action is out. DEI is out. They come up with social equity, those kinds of things. And those who care about the law should try to enforce it or follow it. That certainly is not the case because there's too much economic benefits on the other side. And this guy is a perfect example that if you believe in the right things and implement when you get in power the right things, we're going to take care of you. If you don't do those things, we're going to sue you and make your life miserable. And here we are in June of 2026. The 4th of July is coming up in a couple weeks. And I'm thinking, my God, there are benefits to be derived when you hold certain political opinions than when you get empowered to express them. And when you do, the system will care for you and love you and take care of you like this dean is now on sabbatical, $1.1 million. And it's a work in process. I don't know what the country looks like in the next 250 years. At the 500th anniversary. I'm not sure we're going to get there, you and me, Professor Gerber. I'm not sure we're going to get there, but at least the path set by Clarence Thomas has a mission principle statement that we ought to follow, and that somehow we should get in a situation where that race discrimination benefits and cost should not apply to anyone as a membership in some group. After all, the Democratic Party was the party of slavery and Jim Crow. Now they're the party of social equity and DEI. And at some point, they will continue until they are defeated. And I've said many times that we need another 20 years of the policies of Donald Trump and J.D. Vance and Marco Rubio. Maybe that'll work, because if they lose in the fall and then they lose in 2028, it'll become institutionalized. Well, we got to run, Professor, and your column is at FoxNews.com. It's everywhere. And once again, I want to check in with you. Thanks for coming on the Bill Cunningham Show. And I hope that Judge Flowers continues to do a great job on the Sixth Circuit. And God bless you, Professor, and God bless America. Thank you.
0: Thank you, Bill.
1: God bless you.
0: All right, bye-bye.
1: Let's continue with more. Race discrimination is wrong, no matter who gets the cost and the benefits. It should not make a difference. That's the goal. And those are the brightest and the best in law schools, et cetera, should be the last people that disregard law and impose their own vision of what it should be. The truth will set us free. Bill Cunningham, The Great American, live with you every Sunday night.
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1: Hi, Billy Cunningham. Thanks for listening tonight. Some great guests we've had on, Kevin Jackson and Jeff Cruer. And Father's Day night concludes. If you've separated from your father, make a final attempt during the living years to reach your dad and say, let's get together and talk about our problems during the living years. It'll be worth it. Once again, thanks for listening. Phil Cunningham, the great American, with you and all great Americans every Sunday.
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21: The president wrote that Iran must immediately stop, quote, their highly paid proxies in Lebanon from causing trouble or they'll be hit very hard again. His comments come as Vice President J.D. Vance is in Switzerland for peace talks with Iran. Negotiations are underway despite the uncertainty over the Strait of Hormuz. Iran says it has shut down the oil shipping lane in protest of Israel attacking Lebanon, which it says is a violation of the ceasefire agreement. U.S. Ambassador to the United Nations Mike Waltz says the Trump administration's focused on making sure Iran does not obtain a nuclear weapon. He made the assertion during an appearance on CBS's Face the Nation Sunday.
22: But what President Trump is doing is striking that balance with also ensuring that a genocidal regime that none of us trust can never have a nuclear weapon. And that process is underway right now as we speak.
21: He also said that any deal between the U.S. and Iran would be all about verification. Walt's comments come after the moratorium of understanding was signed last week, which set up the 60-day window for further negotiations. Charlie Kirk's accused murderer is back in a Utah courtroom on Monday. The judge is expected to rule on a motion from Tyler Robinson's defense team seeking contempt against prosecutor Christopher Ballard. They accuse Ballard of talking to the media about his opinions regarding Robinson's guilt. Robinson is accused of fatally shooting Kirk in September at Utah Valley University in Orem. Prosecutors have said they'll seek the death penalty. The next scheduled hearing on July 6th in the case is significant. That's when prosecutors must show they have enough evidence to move forward with the trial. Toy Story 5 is shaping up to be the biggest movie of the year so far. Deadline says the latest entry in the Disney-Pixar franchise is not only on track to have the biggest debut weekend of 2026, but potentially the largest over the last 2 years. Toy Story 5 is projected to make over $170 million at nearly 4,500 theaters across North America. I'm Tammy Trujillo.
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21: President Trump is saying Keir Starmer will resign as Prime Minister of the United Kingdom. Lisa Carton reports. The president made the statement in a post on Truth Social Sunday, writing that Starmer failed badly on immigration and energy. His comments come as the BBC reported signs that the prime minister could make a decision to step down as soon as Monday. The outlet cited several government insiders. Some ministers in the Labour Party have reportedly called for Starmer to go following Andy Burnham's election victory. I'm Lisa Carton. Several Democratic senators have urged the Federal Communications Commission to pause the Paramount Warner Brothers Discovery merger. In a joint letter last week to FCC Chairman Brendan Carr, Senators Cory Booker, Adam Schiff, and Elizabeth Warren demanded that he must foreclose any attempt by Paramount to close the transaction. The lawmaker said the FCC must conduct a review to evaluate a potential national security threat posed by foreign government investment in the $110 billion entity. The senator cited an April financial disclosure in which Paramount acknowledged that foreign ownership in the new corporation would rise to approximately over 49%. McDonald's is bringing back a nostalgic dessert. Rob Martier has the details.
0: Flaky, deep-fried, and sweet. The fast food chain announced that its fried apple pie will return to participating locations on June 23rd for a limited time. It first appeared on McDonald's menu in 1968 after a Tennessee franchise owner developed the recipe. To celebrate the dessert's return, McDonald's plans to unveil a 35-foot fried apple pie display along Route 66 in Joliet, Illinois, near the company's Chicago headquarters. I'm Rob Martier.
21: A new report shows home buying activity is dropping across the U.S. Harvard University's annual State of the Nation's Housing Report found that existing home sales are near the lowest level in 30 years. The report released last week said median prices for new and existing homes are over $400,000 and that existing home prices have jumped by 54% since 2020. I'm Tammy Trujillo.
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0: stop for 25 minutes. I'm like, I was just to the point of calling Alan going, I might not make it in on time. But I was, as I was sitting there thinking it and rocking out, I thought to myself, I go, there's not much to say. I mean, this is exactly what we, you know, what we thought would happen, but we're no geniuses. It's like if you paid attention to Iran the last 47 years, none of this is a surprise at all. I mean, this is expected, what, you know, how they would respond. It's their it's their method. I mean, that's what they've been doing for 47 years.
1: And they're not going to stop.
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0: Sarah Carlin. I'm Jerry McNamara.
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0: Oh.
1: Do you remember when, this goes back a while back when it was like talk radio. We need to be positive, and somebody came out. I'm the positive talk radio show. We only talk about things that are positive, and it didn't last long.
2: I had no problems with liberals. That's when I would have to start smoking cigars and drinking bourbon on the show. Because if you're going to get me to say that, you're going to have to pay me a lot of money, and I'd still be lying.
0: But the positive is, especially on social media, I've seen so many people that are over for the World Cup from Europe that said, wow, our media completely distorted what the United States is about. I'm just amazed this weekend how many people I saw. These are the friendliest people to help out. I mean, it's such a fun place to be. So many people from Great Britain.
2: Yeah.
0: That said, we had no idea. And then it started going, I guess, because I started looking at it over the weekend, you know, different things. I must have hit the algorithm, and all of a sudden, boom, there it appeared on YouTube.
2: Yeah.
0: All these people from Europe, especially Great Britain, that have traveled the United States.
2: Yeah.
0: Separate from the World Cup that just went, we were completely blown away. We had no idea the United States, number one, was that big.
2: Well, welcome. We're glad to have you. But when your visit is up, get out.
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10: Talks between the United States and Iran are over for the day, with mediators from Pakistan and Qatar saying the discussions took place in a positive and constructive atmosphere. The two countries agreed to form a high-level committee to provide political oversight of the mediation process. Chief negotiators will brief the committee regularly and lead working groups on nuclear issues, sanctions and monitoring, and dispute resolution to ensure the memorandum of understanding is carried out effectively. The committee also endorsed a roadmap aimed at reaching a final agreement within 60 days, with technical talks continuing this week in Switzerland. Charlie Kirk's accused murderer is back in a Utah courtroom on Monday. The judge is expected to rule on a motion from Tyler Robinson's defense team seeking contempt against prosecutor Christopher Ballard. They accuse Ballard of talking to the media about his opinions regarding Robinson's guilt. Robinson's accused of fatally shooting Kirk in September at Utah Valley University in Orem, and prosecutors say they will seek the death penalty. The next scheduled hearing on July 6th in the case is significant. That's when prosecutors must show they have enough evidence to move forward with the trial. A confirmed case of measles has prompted health officials to issue a warning for residents across Washington, D.C., Maryland, and Virginia. The Virginia Department of Health says a Maryland resident infected with the virus traveled through the region on Wednesday, potentially exposing others. Health departments in the affected areas are urging people to stay vigilant if they visited Dulles International Airport or Mary Center in Adams Morgan, D.C. Health officials say anyone who visited those locations on Wednesday may have been exposed to the virus. Summer has officially started. Astronomers say the summer solstice began at 4:25 a.m. Eastern Sunday morning, when the Earth's axis made its northernmost tilt toward the sun. That gives the sun a longer path to move across the northern sky and made Sunday the longest day of the year. Summer officially ends and autumn begins on September 22nd. I'm Tammy Trujillo.
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10: The Trump administration has established a new panel to try and resolve unidentified anomalous phenomena sightings. Rob Martier reports.
13: Oh, they're out there, and the Office of the Director of National Intelligence said the new UAP Governance Board met for the first time last week to support the president's directive on UAP transparency. So, little green men, you have been warned. As the agency said, the new council will also assist in the timely coordination and declassification of UAP-related information. Harvard astrophysicist Avi Loeb will lead the new board's UAP Science Advisory Council. I'm Rob Martier.
10: The TSA is issuing a warning to International World Cup visitors. It's letting travelers know not to pack ranch dressing in their carry-on luggage. In an Instagram post, the agency wrote, quote, "If you're visiting for a very large sporting event and you happen to discover ranch while you're here, please pack it in your checked bag on the way home." Apparently, many World Cup fans are now fans of ranch dressing are planning to take it back home with them. What's being called the world's first museum dedicated to AI-generated art opened in downtown Los Angeles this weekend. Mark Mayfield has the details.
14: It's called Dataland, and creators say it's a living museum where art changes in response to the visitors. The first interactive exhibit is Machine Dreams Rainforest, which is said to be inspired by live data signals from 16 unique rainforest locations. As visitors walk around and the art reacts, the museum is meant to feel responsive, adaptive, and alive. Tickets start at $50. Some critics say AI has no place in art and have questioned the kind of power resources that are needed to keep something like Dataland running.
15: I'm Mark Mayfield.
10: Toy Story 5 is shaping up to be the biggest movie of the year so far. Deadline says the latest entry in the Disney Pixar franchise is not only on track to have the biggest debut weekend of 2026, but potentially the largest one in over 2 years, bringing in an estimated $170 million in ticket sales. I'm Tammy Trujillo.
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7: Talks between the United States and Iran are over for the day, with mediators Pakistan and Qatar saying the discussions took place in a positive and constructive atmosphere. A statement from the two countries went on to say the high-stakes discussions brought encouraging progress. The goal now is to reach a final agreement within 60 days, with technical talks continuing this week in Switzerland. A new national poll says Americans generally feel that the country's achieved the ideals of the founding fathers. At the same time, the NBC News poll of 3,000 adults nationally found that 80% think the U.S. doesn't emphasize civic education or the teaching of government and democracy enough. The poll found only 12% of adults say they have confidence in Congress, and only 18% have confidence in the federal government. The Trump administration has established a new panel to try and resolve unidentified anomalous phenomena sightings. That story from Rob Martier.
8: Oh, they're out there. And the Office of the Director of National Intelligence said the new UAP Governance Board met for the first time last week to support the president's directive on UAP transparency. So, little green men, you have been warned. As the agency said, the new council will also assist in the timely coordination and declassification of UAP-related information. Harvard astrophysicist Avi Loeb will lead the new board's UAP Science Advisory Council. I'm Rob Martier.
9: You'll never find nobody better than me.
10: Cold story ever told.
7: The mayor of San Antonio, Texas, is calling for the cancellation of Kanye West's 4th of July concert at the Alamo Dome. Gina Ortiz-Jones shared her stance on the event in a post on X over the weekend, citing the rapper's past anti-Semitic comments as the reason the show should be called off. U.S. Senator Rick Scott of Florida has also called for Kanye's concerts in Tampa on June 26th and 28th to be canceled. I'm Tammy Trujillo.
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7: Several hikers have died recently while hiking the Grand Canyon's inner trails. Lisa Carton has details.
11: The National Park Service said Friday rangers and emergency personnel responded to two separate heat-related incidents on June 12th and June 16th. Park officials said emergency responders arrived to find the hikers dead on the trail. A 72-year-old man was found dead June 12th on the South Kaibab Trail, and a 67-year-old man and a 68-year-old woman were found deceased on the North Kaibab Trail on June 16th. An investigation into their causes of death is ongoing, but they appear to be heat-related. I'm Lisa Carton.
7: A confirmed case of measles has prompted health officials to issue a warning for residents across Washington, D.C., Maryland, and Virginia. The Virginia Department of Health says a Maryland resident infected with the virus traveled through the region last Wednesday, potentially exposing others. Health departments in the affected areas are urging people to stay vigilant if they were at Dulles International Airport or Mary's Center in Adams Morgan, D.C. What's being called the world's first museum dedicated to AI-generated art has opened in downtown Los Angeles. That story from Mark Mayfield.
12: It's called Dataland, and creators say it's a living museum where art changes in response to the visitors. The first interactive exhibit is Machine Dreams Rainforest, which is said to be inspired by live data signals from 16 unique rainforest locations. As visitors walk around and the art reacts, the museum is meant to feel responsive, adaptive, and alive. Tickets start at $50. Some critics say AI has no place in art and have questioned the kind of power resources that are needed to keep something like Dataland running. I'm Mark Mayfield.
7: The TSA is out with an interesting warning to International World Cup visitors. It's letting travelers know not to pack ranch dressing in their carry-on luggage. In an Instagram post, the agency wrote, quote, "If you're visiting for a very large sporting event and you happen to discover ranch while you're here, please pack it in your checked bag on the way home." It seems a lot of visiting World Cup fans have started a love affair with ranch dressing. I'm Tammy Trujillo.
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0: is Eric Carlin. I'm Gary McNamara. You know, one thing I wanted to say.
1: Yeah.
0: Before we get to all the interesting things happen over the weekend, just want to say thanks to all the people that that communicated with me about my dad, and not only about my dad, but and I really really like it because it's I think it people help each other.
1: Yeah.
0: I had one of our great listeners who told me about his. You know, his brother in hospice.
1: Yeah.
0: I've had a couple of people, you know, when they talk about my father, talk about the situations they've had with other family members. Mm-hmm. And to me, that's wonderful. The fact that they believe that they can reach out and we have a short, discussion, you know, going back and forth and wish each other well, because especially with parents and siblings and stuff like that. I've been getting a lot of stuff on that, which,
1: you know, I
0: appreciate it too.
1: I remember being on the air when your mom passed, and it was overwhelming, the level of love coming through from our listeners. And my brother passing in April was the first immediate family member for me to lose. And I fully get it. Because I felt it, and I still get it from listeners, and it's so great. We feel very fortunate that you make a choice to be here for our little show every night or on the podcast, and we couldn't be more grateful for
0: little?
1: Your medium size.
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2: Oh.
1: Do you remember when, this goes back a while back when it was like talk radio, we need to be positive, and somebody came out, I'm the positive talk radio show. We only talk about things that are positive, and it didn't last long.
2: I have no problems with liberals. That's when I would have to start smoking cigars and drinking bourbon on the show. Because if you're going to get me to say that, you're going to have to pay me a lot of money, and I'd still be lying.
1: But the positive is, especially on social media, I've seen so many people that are over for the World Cup from Europe that said, wow, our media completely distorted what the United States is about. I'm just amazed this weekend how many people I saw. These are the friendliest people to help out. I mean, it's such a fun place to be. So many people from Great Britain.
2: Yeah.
1: That said, we had no idea. And then it started going, I guess, because I started looking at it over the weekend, you know, different things. I must have hit the algorithm, and all of a sudden, boom, there it appeared on YouTube.
2: Yeah.
1: All these people from Europe, especially Great Britain, that have traveled the United States.
2: Yeah.
1: Separate from the World Cup, that just went, we were completely blown away. We had no idea the United States, number one, was that big.
2: Oh, yeah. So, yeah. Well, welcome. We're glad to have you. But when your visit is up, get out.
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11: Talks between the United States and Iran took place yesterday in Switzerland, with mediators Pakistan and Qatar saying the discussions took place in a positive and constructive atmosphere. The two countries agreed to form a high-level committee to provide political oversight of the mediation process. Chief negotiators will brief the committee regularly and lead working groups on nuclear issues, sanctions, and monitoring and dispute resolution to ensure the memorandum of understanding is carried out effectively. The committee also endorsed a roadmap aimed at reaching a final agreement within 60 days. U.S. Ambassador to the United Nations Mike Waltz says the Trump administration is focused on making sure Iran does not obtain a nuclear weapon. Waltz made the assertion during an appearance on CBS Face the Nation Sunday.
12: But what President Trump is doing is striking that balance with also ensuring that a genocidal regime that none of us trust can never have a nuclear weapon, and that process is underway right now as we speak.
11: Waltz also said that any deal between the U.S. and Iran would be all about verification. Several Democratic senators have urged the Federal Communications Commission to pause the Paramount Warner Brothers Discovery merger. Tammy Trujillo reports.
13: In a joint letter to FCC Chairman Brendan Carr, Senators Cory Booker, Adam Schiff, and Elizabeth Warren demanded he, quote, must foreclose any attempt by Paramount to close this transaction. The lawmaker said the FCC must conduct a review to evaluate a potential, quote, national security threat posed by foreign government investment in the $110 billion entity. The senator cited an April financial disclosure in which Paramount acknowledged that foreign ownership in the new corporation was expected to hit approximately 49%. In that document, Paramount also said that all voting rights will be controlled by the Ellison family through U.S. entities. I'm Tammy Trujillo.
11: And Wyndham Clark is a major champion once again. Clark collected his fifth tour victory after winning the U.S. Open at Shinnecock Hills Golf Club. The 32-year-old finished atop the leaderboard by one stroke at 4 under par. He also won the tournament in 2023. I'm Mark Mayfield.
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11: President Trump says Keir Starmer is going to resign as Prime Minister of the United Kingdom. Lisa Carton reports.
17: The president made the statement in a post on Truth Social Sunday, writing that Starmer failed badly on immigration and energy. His comments come as the BBC reported signs that the prime minister could make a decision to step down as soon as Monday. The outlet cited several government insiders. Some ministers in the Labour Party have reportedly called for Starmer to go following Andy Burnham's election victory. I'm Lisa Carton.
11: Jeanine Pirro, the U.S. attorney for the District of Columbia, said on Sunday that her office will prosecute anyone caught vandalizing the Lincoln Memorial reflecting pool after the Trump administration spent millions on renovation. During an appearance on Fox News' The Sunday Briefing, she warned that offenders will face the D.C. criminal justice system and emphasized the administration's focus on keeping the city safe and beautiful. The administration has spent nearly $15 million repainting the pool blue and repairing leaks, but an algae bloom and peeling paint have complicated the restoration. McDonald's is bringing back a nostalgic dessert. Rob Martier has the tasty details.
18: Flaky, deep-fried, and sweet. The fast food chain announced that its fried apple pie will return to participating locations on June 23rd for a limited time. It first appeared on McDonald's menu in 1968 after a Tennessee franchise owner developed the recipe. To celebrate the dessert's return, McDonald's plans to unveil a 35-foot fried apple pie display along Route 66 in Joliet, Illinois, near the company's Chicago headquarters. I'm Rob Martier.
19: And M&M maker Mars is going to start releasing artificial dye-free candies in August. The move comes after pressure from Health and Human Services Secretary Robert F. Kennedy Jr. Kennedy has consistently criticized the use of artificial dyes in U.S. food products, calling them a key driver in numerous American health epidemics. I'm Mark Mayfield.
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26: Welcome back to the program. It's a pleasure to be with you. Now, you might think that you own your stocks and your retirement accounts, things like IRAs, Roth IRAs, 401ks, things like that. You don't. Wall Street owns them. And in the next financial crash, it could all be legally seized. I thought we'd talk about that with Justin Haskin, who is vice president of the Heartland Institute and a senior fellow at Our Republic. Justin, welcome back to the program. How are you?
27: Thanks for having me, Lars. Great to be with you.
26: So is this literally the truth? I mean, a lot of us have been plowing money into a 401k for, you know, at least the latter part of our lives. I mean, we might not have done it at 21, and it would have been a lot smarter if I had. But you put money in there hoping you'll have enough to retire on when retirement comes, which I think will come for me about 85 or 90. How is it that Wall Street could steal this if Wall Street falls apart?
27: Yeah, this is absolutely an incredible story. It's all outlined in my new book, The Next Big Crash. It starts in the 1960s and 70s. Big, powerful special interests on Wall Street, banks, some of the wealthiest families in America, they all got together and decided, hey, we have a paperwork crisis on Wall Street. There's too much paperwork involved with buying and selling securities investments. So we're talking about stocks and bonds.
26: Justin, did I just lose you? Hey, Joel, will you check on his line and see what happened to his line? We'll see if we can fix that up because I don't want to lose him because this is, after all, a very important subject. Justin, you faded out for me in a moment. I think you're back now, right?
27: So it all started in the 1960s and 70s. And big, powerful special interest groups all gathered together. And they centralized. They got state lawmakers all across the country to pass laws that allowed them to centralize your investments. We're talking about securities investments, stocks, bonds. When you think of Wall Street, retirement accounts, that's what we're talking about, into one gigantic institution called DTC. And so it's this DTC, which is owned effectively by Wall Street firms, that is the direct registered owner of all of your investments. It is not you, the individual. It is not even your broker-dealer. It is one institution built on Wall Street, and this whole thing was cooked up by a cabal of powerful special interests over a half century ago. And since then, they've put all these other laws into place that have ensured that when the next big crash occurs, if they need to, they could be bailed out as a result of all of this. And it's all outlined in my new book, The Next Big Crash.
26: Okay, so if I understand the dynamics right, I've spent a lot of time since 2008 reading about what went wrong there. I had my own theories at the time. But essentially, you're saying, so they have a big crash because people take risks that they shouldn't be taking. And yet you think, but I own these stocks. They're part of my 401k or IRA. Except if I don't actually own them and they run short of cash, they can dip into that well. And then if they don't have the money to replace what they took out of the well, then I'm just out of luck. Or they'll get a lot of Americans advocating for Congress to bail them out again, like they promised not to do after 08?
27: Theoretically, that's what could happen, yes. It is okay. Possible. Because you're not the direct registered owner of these investments, it is possible that they could use it in that way. They don't necessarily have to. They would have to change some rules and things like that. They're not supposed to do it, but they've been caught doing it, even though they're not allowed to now under certain rules. They've been caught doing it when they get into financial trouble. And when it has happened, people have lost access to their investments.
26: Well, Justin, do you remember when Wells Fargo got in trouble because they had a whole bunch of people who were trying to meet quotas and they said, I know, we'll open up an account in Justin's name. And you say, but Justin doesn't have any money here and he isn't actually one of our depositors. That's okay. Borrow some money from Lars's account. Throw it in Justin's account. It'll count as a new account. We'll meet our quotas for the month or the quarter or whatever. And they went to prison for that. And I think I can think of other examples where people borrow money from one place, put it somewhere else, say, we promise to put it back when we're done with it, and people go to prison. Isn't that the kind of thing that should happen to somebody who steals your money even for 10 seconds?
27: You would think so. You would think so. But as I outline in the book, The Next Big Crash, none of this is how this story has transpired. They have legally changed the way that you own your investments so that you are not the one who owns the investments, even though you pay for them, even though you pay the commissions and the fees. You are not the owner of these investments. Effectively, one institution is the owner of the vast majority of securities investments, and you just have to sit there and hope and pray that the system doesn't fall apart and that when it does, they don't change the rules so that it benefits them and not you.
26: Okay, but Justin, is there a way to fix this so that if you say, I own these investments, these are my stocks, these people are holding them for me, but I own them, is there a way to fix it legally?
27: There is a way to build in customer protections that would make the problem not as bad in the short and medium term. But you couldn't just return ownership to individual investors as it was the case in the 1950s and 40s and all the way up before we got to the 1970s. And the reason for that is because, at least not overnight, it would take a long time, because the entire Wall Street system we have today, all of the shorts and the longing margin accounts, the options trading, all of that stuff is built on this model that individuals don't really own the investments. It allows Wall Street to move securities around with great ease. They don't have to ask permission when they loan these things out to other people. All of stock lending, the whole system that we have today, the derivatives complex, all of that is built on the idea that most of the people who buy stocks and bonds and other securities don't actually own them. So you would blow up all of Wall Street if you tried to just fix the whole problem overnight.
26: Okay, so they made a problem, so it's almost like too big to fail has now become too complicated to rewrite it, so you actually own something. Because, Justin, am I wrong to see this as sounding a lot like what Sam Bankman-Fried did? He took a bunch of money from a bunch of people and said, you're buying crypto, it's all parked in these accounts, and that's all we're going to use the money for. And then he went off and used the money, allegedly, and went to prison for it, for other things that his investors had not agreed to spend their money on or put their money at risk in, and he got caught, and he went to prison. Isn't this the same crime?
27: It's not exactly the same, but there are a lot of similarities to the way Wall Street works.
26: You know what that little jerk, and I think Sam Bankman-Fried was a jerk, and I think his parents shouldn't have been at Stanford and all that, but if he said, oh, I know, I've got some great investments, I'm going to make a ton. It's like betting on, in Vegas. And he said, I'll just take the money out for a while. I'll use it for these things. I'll make a bunch of money and put it in my own pocket. And then I'll put all their money back. I'm sure that his plan was eventually to put the money back, just like Bernie Madoff always insisted that his plan was to put all the money back. Except at some point he got to the point where, nah, there's no way I'm going to be able to put all that money back. So I'm just going to start spending it. This just seems terribly wrong.
27: Yeah, if there's a catastrophic economic crash, The system is so complicated as we have it right now, they probably couldn't even tell who is owed what in the event of that crash. There would be almost no way for them to fix it. That's well, hold how complicated but why? Ownership
26: Justin,
27: is.
26: Justin, if I look, I do look at my 401k. I'm at that point, but I'm not planning to retire anytime soon. But I look at it and I say, okay, that's how much I've got. It's in a spread of stocks so that things go up, things go down. But, you know, this should be okay. I don't actually own any of that stuff. Isn't that fraud?
27: Well, if you read the paperwork carefully, you'll see that actually you don't own it. The documents you've signed indicate you don't own it. You own a contract that's related to the asset itself, but the assets are not owned by you. You are nowhere are you the direct registered owner. You can't go to a book somewhere and find your name, Lars Larson, next to a whole bunch of stocks that you've invested in.
26: Unbelievable. That is Justin Haskin, who is the author of The Next Big Crash. And Justin, it's a pleasure to have you on the program.
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9: Welcome back to the Lars Larson Show. It's a pleasure to be with you. I'm glad to get to your phone calls and emails at 866-HEY-LARS. In the interest of full disclosure, I don't play fantasy football. I don't have any financial interest in fantasy football, but it seemed awfully strange to me that now that Democrats have taken control of the Commonwealth of Virginia, they want to put a tax on fantasy football. I thought we'd talk about that with Virginia Republican Senator Bryce Reeves, who's now in the minority in the Commonwealth. Senator, welcome back to the program.
10: Lars, thanks for having me, and great to be on with you.
9: So what's the deal with this tax on fantasy football? What do the Democrats have in mind? Are they trying to kill the hobby altogether, or what?
10: Well, I think we've expanded gambling so much in the last 2 years. I actually chaired, I was the only Republican in a Democrat-controlled legislature who would actually chair a committee. I uncovered about $6.2 billion of fraud in charitable gaming several years ago. And ever since then, I've kind of been a gaming czar. But the reality is fantasy football there was no benefit to the state at all. They were just operating freely without any real regulations. And every other gaming institution we have in the Commonwealth of Virginia is 21. They're still at 18. And literally there was no tax on them whatsoever. So everything they were making was free and clear. But, you know, that's just one of probably over 50 plus pieces of legislation they filed to raise taxes in their quest for affordability for the Commonwealth of Virginia. They're taxing everything from dog walkers to haircuts to Uber to, you name it, Uber Eats to, all of it. Any kind of service, like if you got a kid who mows your grass, he's going to have to pay taxes. If you have a leaf blower that's gas powered, those are illegal, along with assault weapons and all the rest of it. Those all pass today as well. And then they're going to tax your new leaf blower that's electric. They're going to add an additional tax on that. So, we're the home of steel. implements and, you know, STIL, I think it's Z at the end of it or whatever, but they're huge.
9: Steel, yeah. I'm a big fan of steel equipment, and I love my steel chainsaw, and I'm not going to give it up. Yeah. You could use It makes no sense. So usually when the Democrats want to tax things, they want to do it because they're convinced that the government needs more of my money. And I think most Americans don't agree with that. But if they're not doing that, they're trying to wipe something out altogether by just taxing it to death. Do you get a sense of which one it is, or is it both?
10: I think it's everything, Lars. Let me tell you, after being there this long, I tell you what I think happened. And this is the Bryce Reese 30,000 foot view synopsis, watching it all go. But the reality is Virginia and New Jersey were the first up in the queue to prove the Democrats how much they hate Donald Trump and have TDS, right? And so they have lurched so far left with their progressive agenda that they want to prove that, hey, we can show you. I call it poking the bear on a couple of my floor speeches, and they're going to find out that the bear will bite back soon, I'm sure. But yeah, they've literally, we left them. Governor Youngkin was a great governor. I mean, you know, the guy was a great CEO, and he came in and he ran the state like a company, and he's really done well. I mean, we were number one for CNBC for a while. Now we're number four. Mark my words. After this next year, we're going to be down with Maryland in the 30s, if not down in the 40s. I do have this kind of viewpoint too, Lars, and I'd be curious to see what you think.
9: What's that?
10: You know, everybody's talking about the midterms, right?
9: Yeah.
10: I think the Democrats in Virginia are going to so far overreach that I think with shows like yours, where you guys are out talking about it, everybody's talking about Virginia right now. And the rest of the states are going, hey, wait a minute. If Virginia, if it can happen in Virginia, it can happen to us. And you know, we're falling into that trap.
9: Senator, I agree with you. I'm talking to State Senator Bryce Rees from the Commonwealth of Virginia. This is one of the things that drives me crazy, although it may be a self-correcting problem, as you suggested, that they overreach so much. But even the thinking that goes into this, they're going to slap a 10% tax on fantasy sports. As I said, I don't take part. I do some other gambling, but it's very, very minuscule on my part. But then suggest that some of the money will go to problem gamblers. Well, are problem gamblers a problem for the entire society, or are they only the fault of the majority of gamblers who don't have a problem? And why would you want to nick them to pay for the problem gambler fund? Why not nick the entire society if it's a size of society kind of situation?
10: I couldn't agree with you more, Lars. Absolutely. And, you know, earlier today, they shoved through probably one of the most aggressive, addictive types of gambling there is. It's called iGaming. I'm not sure if you know what that is, but basically, I call it the crack cocaine or the fentanyl of gambling. I equate it to when, listen, I'm old enough and you're probably old enough to remember there used to be Blockbuster around. If you equate that to the porn stores, they used to be around everywhere, right? And then what happened was they went to DVDs, and then now they're online and they're almost not prevalent. But if you look at society and the amount of people that are addicted to porn now, it's the same thing as that. We're taking where you used to have to go play in a casino or at some type of charitable facility along with bingo or, you know, wherever those places were. There was socialization with it, right? You were in a building. Yep. You weren't in your bedroom where you can easily lose money very, very quickly. So now you're putting it all the way into where people can hide and hide their addictions and do these sort of things, and it's going to ruin lives.
9: That is State Senator Bryce Rees from the Commonwealth of Virginia. Senator, it's always a pleasure to have you on the program. By the way, Think about this. You're at work. Your phone rings. It has your kid's number, and it's your kid's voice, panicked, saying he's been in an accident, he needs money, and he needs it wired right now. You move heaven and earth. That's what you do. Well, that's what the scammer is counting on. Here's the play. 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
7: 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Woman 1 says, "Cold day, huh?" Woman 2, "What's that?" 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Woman 2, "Yeah, wasn't expecting that." Woman 1, "What is it, 47 degrees? 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At least it's not raining. Woman 2, "That would be sad." 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Woman 2, "Ah, the weather." 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
1: Welcome back to the program. Well, Montana's top lawman opens the door to punishing the Helena City government for refusing to help ICE. Did the state capitol just dare officials to crack down on them? Well, Montana's Attorney General Austin Knutson joins me now. General Knutson, welcome back to the program.
2: Hey, thanks for having me, Lars. Great to be here.
1: What is going on in Helena?
2: You know, Helena's one of those super left progressive state capitals, unfortunately. You probably don't think it when you think of Montana, but yeah, the city council has been taken over by a bunch of leftists. I mean, that's the bottom line here. And we don't have a ton of presence here, but there's a screaming minority that's upset about ICE, and they convinced the city council to adopt a resolution directing local law enforcement to not cooperate with federal law enforcement and specifically with ICE.
1: Does the city have a problem? You're a lawyer and I'm not. Yeah, and you know that I lived in Montana a long time ago. I was a little kid and the place was a lot more conservative, but I was just a little kid at the time.

0: anti-immigration sanctuary city policies, they can be penalized civilly in court, but it's based upon an investigation from the attorney general. So that's where we are right now. I really feel like this is Helena thumbing their nose at the Montana legislature.
1: And they're kind of double dog daring you to do something about it, and you are doing something about it. In the meantime, until, if you go after them civilly, that's one thing. But in the meantime, do the police answer the orders of their political masters in Helena, or do they answer the state law?
0: Well, that's a great question, but I have to tell you, just as a former local prosecutor, ultimately your local law enforcement in Montana answers to local elected officials, and generally that's a good thing.
1: Yeah,
0: but not when it's in flagrant violation of state law, and that's what we have going on here.
1: Well, and you know, I live in Washington State. It's a sanctuary state, and there's a lot of sanctuary cities like Seattle. But and I understand that the local city government can say we're going to adopt this policy. But what we're talking about here isn't necessarily local police going out on raids with ICE. But if they pick up the phone and say, hey, you're looking for that illegal? We got him locked up in the jail right here. We picked him up last night for drunk driving. Why don't you come by and pick him up? Can the city act against that officer?
0: Yeah, and that's exactly how this works in 99% of the cases. Local law enforcement picks somebody up for violating a state or local law. In the course of that investigation, that law enforcement will find out, oh, hey, this person is in the country illegally. At that point, an ICE detainer kicks in. ICE gets notified, hey, we've got this person who violated law, but also he's here illegally. You should come get him. That's how this works in 99% of the country. And I want to say, Larson, you know this. This is not new.
1: No.
0: This has literally been going on for decades in this country. This is not new federal law. This is
1: wasn't
0: how
1: that,
0: law
1: hold on, General Knudsen, if I can interrupt, wasn't that the, was, do I remember right, because my memory might be failing, the 287G program was one that was in place decades ago that said to local law enforcement, help us identify these people when they're already in custody, they're not sitting in a car, we don't have to break their window, they're not armed, they're not going to be able to fight back, and just hand them over to us. And local law enforcement signed up and said, you bet, we'll help you out.
0: Absolutely. And 287G, it's a completely optional program. If your local law enforcement doesn't want to enter a 287G agreement with the federal government, they don't have to. But, for instance, my department, the Montana Department of Justice, we've entered into a 287G agreement. Local law enforcement agencies can do that as well. But in all cases, the federal government is in charge of policing immigration. Immigration matters. That doesn't belong to local jurisdictions. All this is super left-wing local governments caving to the pressure of a screaming minority and passing these idiotic ordinances that really don't have any force of law. But look, it puts people in danger. It's a bad idea.
1: Well, and you know, one of the things that's always floored me as a reporter, General Knudsen, is that I've said, you know, usually we ask law enforcement, will you take bad people off the streets, perverts, pedophiles, drunk drivers, murderers, rapists, and, you know, confine them for a while, you know, indict them, convict them, confine them for a while. ICE has the power to take these people and send them out of the country. In some cases, send them to the other side of the world. You would think communities would want that.
0: You absolutely would. And here's the thing that gets thrown at me. Well, what about these people's due process? Boy, gee, I never thought about that, Lars. And I'm being extremely sarcastic when I say that. I hope no one takes that as a serious thought. It isn't like we're just throwing hoods over people's heads and tossing them on an airplane and sending them out of the country. This is the first step of due process. They get taken to a federal immigration judge. They have a due process hearing. This is our process where a federal judge actually looks at, are you here illegally or did you break our federal laws and sneak into this country? And if you did, guess what? We're going to send you back. That's literally been on the process and been in the federal books for decades. This is not new. This is all feigned outrage. It's the latest leftist machine fake outrage that they're paying protesters to scream about.
1: You know what, General Knudsen, it's always a pleasure to have you on the show. As a former Montana resident for a little while, I appreciate you taking time on a Friday night. Hey, a little reminder, Father's Day.

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12: Welcome back to the Lars Larson Show. It's a pleasure to be with you, and this sounds like something we'd bring up on Conspiracy Theory Thursday. The Pentagon is threatening to use emergency powers and blacklist to pressure an AI company, artificial intelligence company, into doing military and surveillance use. I thought we'd talk about it with Professor Kevin Frazier. He's a senior fellow at the Abundance Institute. Professor, welcome back to the program.
14: Lars, thanks for having me back on. Pleasure to talk with you.
12: So what's going on here? I mean, I understand that AI is very much a focus of both business and the military, and not just in the United States, but elsewhere. What exactly is the Pentagon telling this AI company that they want them to do? And why is the AI company saying, no, we're not going to do it, causing the Pentagon to then, I guess, amp up the threats?
14: Yeah, so here's the state of play, Lars. We know that the Department of War has been using Anthropic's models, namely Claude, in some very sophisticated and very important contexts. For example, the Department of War used Claude, this AI tool, in the Maduro raid. We know that Claude is also the only AI tool currently being used on classified networks. And so this model brought to the department by Anthropic is one of the most sophisticated and one of the most important to the U.S.'s military aims. And for a long time, the Department of War has been okay with two carve-outs that have been included in the contract that was reached between the Department of War and Anthropic. Those two carve-outs have to do with the use of AI tools for domestic mass surveillance and for the use of lethal autonomous weapons. And that's where we're starting to see the rubber meet the road, because Anthropic is saying they are not going to walk away from the bright red lines they've drawn, whereas the Department of War, we've seen today, continue to insist that they only want guarantees that they are permitted to use AI for any quote-unquote lawful purpose.
12: Okay, and I'm not trying to be pedantic about this, but I'm curious. Using the AI for domestic mass surveillance that is allowed by law, would the Pentagon be allowed to use AI for domestic, meaning you mass surveillance, inside of what law?
14: So here is the response from the chief Pentagon spokesman, who says the Department of War has no interest in using AI to conduct mass surveillance of Americans, which is illegal. So they admit that this indeed would be an illegal use case. And they also go on to say, nor do we want to use AI to develop autonomous weapons that operate without human involvement. So the interpretation of the Pentagon here is really saying, look, we just want to make sure that in the contract, in the terms of service between Anthropic and the Department of War, there aren't ambiguities as to whether or not they are using it in a quote-unquote unlawful fashion. But Lars, I agree with you. This is very much illegal use cases. If we were going to turn AI against the American people and infringe on their core fundamental liberty and privacy interests, that would obviously run afoul of the Constitution.
12: Well, and see, that's the funny thing about this, because, I mean, Professor, I work under a contract, and I've had, companies say, we'd like to put this in the contract, and I say, no. And, I mean, that applies even in really pedestrian cases, far from, you know, the Pentagon and what it's doing. And they might say, well, we want them to allow us to use it that way, but only for legal uses, and there is no legal domestic mass surveillance. Well, then why not leave the guardrail in there, just to make sure that everybody's confident it's not going to be used that way? That, I know this is sometimes, this seems really, really like digging down a rabbit hole, but why would the Pentagon want to have that taken out?
14: Lars, I think the concern here is that when Anthropic is training their models in such a way as to prevent what Anthropic may regard as illegal, that the Pentagon may regard as legal. When we're getting into those gray areas that lawyers love, right? Now there's uncertainty. What is actually going to happen when these models get deployed? Anthropic says illegal means mass surveillance on 20 million people, but the Pentagon says, no, it's only 10 million, right? You know that we lawyers, unfortunately, love drawing arbitrary and ambiguous lines.
12: It means more billable hours, don't you teach your students that, Professor? More billable hours, right?
14: Bill. You know, Lars, you got to keep billing until you can't. But in all seriousness, this is all the more strange, because the options that are on the table right now are as follows. Number one, the Pentagon could just simply cancel the contract, right? Yeah. We know that Grok was recently approved to be another AI tool used in classified settings. There's apparently ongoing conversations between OpenAI and the department, as well as Google and the department, to allow for use of their AI tools. So clearly there are alternatives. The idea that we may see the Pentagon label Anthropic as a supply chain risk. Now, this is a rarely used power that's generally reserved for prohibiting government use of foreign adversary companies, you know, the sorts of companies we hear about that are operating in China or Russia. And right. if you're labeled as a supply chain risk, that means not only the government cannot contract you, but also any other entity that subcontracts with the government cannot use your services.
12: Wow.
14: And so this would be a really big blow to Anthropic's hopes to continue to be kind of the leader when it comes to enterprise agreements.
12: And I guess Anthropic, well, the Pentagon is looking at this as this is our opportunity. This is our leverage point to tell them, play ball with us or you're off the list, right?
14: Precisely that. This is where they're saying, look, this is a matter of clear national security. We know that Russia and China are moving at an incredible pace, not only to develop AI, but to rapidly deploy it in militaristic settings. And so the argument here is we cannot have, as the Department of War, any doubts that when it comes to using an AI tool, we know what it's capable of and we know how it's going to respond in certain contexts. And if there are these ambiguities around certain situations about what does it mean for a weapon to truly operate autonomously, for example, that's a conversation that I've spent hours debating with a bunch of law professors. And trust me, it's as boring as it sounds, but it is incredibly complicated.
12: That is Professor Kevin Frazier. He's a senior fellow at the Abundance Institute. Professor, it's always a pleasure. Thanks so much for the time. Hey, I can tell you this. If I'm taking a supplement every day, I don't want to just have better numbers on a lab test once a year. 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
8: UK Prime Minister Keir Starmer is stepping down. The very latest from Mark Mayfield.
9: During a press conference today outside 10 Downing Street, Starmer said the Labour Party has made it clear he's not the one to lead moving forward.
10: Every decision I've taken has been about putting the country I love first. That is why I will resign as leader of the Labour Party.
9: Starmer, who says he'll remain as Prime Minister until a successor is in place, has been in power since July of 2024. I'm Mark Mayfield.
8: Mediators with Pakistan and Qatar say discussions between the United States and Iran took place in a positive and constructive atmosphere on Sunday. The two countries agreed to form a high-level committee to provide political oversight of the mediation process. Chief negotiators will brief the committee regularly and lead working groups on nuclear issues, sanctions, and monitoring and dispute resolution to ensure the memorandum of understanding is carried out effectively. President Trump is claiming the Washington, D.C. reflecting pool is being vandalized. More from Lisa Taylor.
11: Trump made the claim on social media last night, writing, "We've had some real problems with vandalism at the beautiful reflecting pool." He did not provide evidence to support the claim. The post came after news reports this week began showing images of blue paint peeling from the bottom of the pool. The new coat of paint was part of a renovation project recently ordered by President Trump that cost nearly $15 million. Chemicals were also added to the pool this week to destroy the algae that was turning the water green. I'm Lisa Taylor.
8: Fans and forecasters in Philadelphia are keeping a close eye on the weather for today's World Cup match between France and Iraq. Severe storms could have an impact on the game scheduled for 5 p.m. Eastern. With Iran again up in the air, stock futures are falling. I'm Michael Kastner.
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8: Charlie Kirk's accused murderer is back in a Utah courtroom today. More from Tammy Trujillo.
14: The judge is expected to rule on a motion from Tyler Robinson's defense team seeking contempt against prosecutor Christopher Ballard. They accused Ballard of talking to the media about his opinions regarding Robinson's guilt. Robinson is accused of fatally shooting Kirk in September at Utah Valley University in Orem. Prosecutors have said they will seek the death penalty. The next scheduled hearing on July 6th in the case is a significant one. That's when prosecutors must show they have enough evidence to move forward with a trial. I'm Tammy Trujillo.
8: Smoke and air pollution aren't the only concern with that huge warehouse fire burning for days near downtown Los Angeles. More from Jason Nathanson.
15: The warehouse is a massive cold storage facility for food.
16: There's a lot of meat products in there. Chicken, fish, pork. And beef.
15: 85 million pounds of frozen food inside. LA City Fire Chief Jaime Moore.
16: That's going to start to spoil. So that's going to create a hazard in itself. So once we get this fire put out, the challenge that we have before us is the removal of all that product.
15: Governor Newsom has declared a state of emergency for LA County because of the fire, which has been burning since Wednesday.
8: A concert goer is dead after plunging from an elevated position at Madison Square Garden. Sarah Lee Kessler reports.
17: Police say a 51-year-old man tumbled from an upper tier at MSG at Saturday night's Goose concert. He was pronounced dead at Bellevue Hospital. It's unclear how he fell, and that's what police are investigating. The Goose fan was with his wife at the time. The Connecticut jam rock band played on, apparently unaware of the tragedy. They've released a statement expressing condolences, saying they're heartbroken over what happened.
8: The focus remains on the Giannis Antetokounmpo trade speculation out of Milwaukee. ESPN reports it's currently a three-team race between the Heat, Celtics, and Timberwolves to acquire the 10-time All-Star. I'm Michael Kastner.
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1: Welcome back to the Lars Larson Show. I know that oftentimes the best laid plans of mice and men can, it looks great on paper. And then it doesn't actually work well in practice. And I think Uber and Lyft and ride shares may be an example of that. Uber pledged safety for women with tracking and accountability. But is the ride sharing giant actually putting them at greater risk? I thought we'd talk about that with Corinne Clifford, who is an independent journalist based in Washington, D.C., and a prominent member of the White House Press Corps. Ms. Clifford, welcome to the program.
24: I am so grateful to be with you today, Lars. I am the perfect person to talk about this topic because I do not own a car. I only use Uber and Lyft and different ride shares.
1: Dan, you know, on the rare occasions these days, but I used to go to D.C. more often because of the show, I didn't want to rent a car. I don't want to deal with parking. I just get in an Uber, go where I'm going, and it was usually cheaper and everything else. But
0: Help me understand this. On paper, I would think you have a ride service that's not a cab. It's, you know, it's a private company, and they background check their drivers, and the drivers all know, the company knows who I am. Oftentimes, I think most of the time, they have cameras running inside of the rideshare car, whether it's Uber or Lyft. I don't care which one it is. I don't have a dog in the fight or a preference in that case. But you would think that riders would be a lot safer because everybody in that car, you know, is known to the company, both the customer and the driver. And if anything untoward happens, then, you know, we know exactly where to send the police. What am I missing?
24: I think the real issue is that Uber is allowing drivers that are not honestly legally documented. And so I get into Ubers and the person can barely speak English and it doesn't look like the same person who's on the picture of the driver that I'm supposed to have.
0: Oh my God.
24: And then you ask them a question and say, hey, is this your name? And then they don't speak English and they can't answer. And what we really want in the United States is we want people to be able to read English, understand English, if you're going to get a driver's license or drive a car. And that is not happening with Uber and Lyft.
0: So this is one more of those issues that goes right back to the illegal alien problem that I've been talking about for 30, probably longer than you've been alive. Because in that case, and it doesn't sound that strange to me, I think it's wrong, but I don't think it's that strange, because 30 years ago, I was hearing about people who were renting their Social Security number. And you say, how did that work? Well, they came in on the 86 amnesty. They got legalized because it was supposed to be a million, and then it was several million or millions and millions of people who got legalized. And then when they went back to their home country, they said, by the way, I got this perfectly good name and social, and they would rent it to people so they could come into the United States illegally, identify themselves falsely, work, make money, and have a social that they could use. It sounds like there are drivers who are doing that very same thing today, where they rent their, you know, I guess their Uber Uber driver status to somebody else. Say, you drive, you pay me, you don't have what it takes to get signed up with Uber, but I do. And then they put the riders of Uber at risk. Is that right?
24: And that is what's happening. So multiple people are using the same driver's license and they kind of look alike. They don't really look alike. They don't speak English. They're not reading English. And that gets very dangerous because when I confront them in Washington, D.C., they kick me out of their Uber. So I can tell you handfuls of times that I've been kicked out of Ubers in Washington, D.C. I call the Uber emergency number and they try to help me, but they really don't do anything because they don't even know who's driving the Uber because a fake license or a license from someone else was used. So the only way to handle this is to have ICE deport. But in Washington, D.C., the mayor, the current mayor, Mariel Bowser, she is not running again, thank you God. She's not running for mayor of D.C., but she has been blocking deportations. She's blocking ICE just like a lot of the Democrat mayors are doing around America, especially in Los Angeles. The mayor, Karen Bass, is blocking the deportations. In Chicago, the Democrat mayor is blocking. We've got a major problem because we can't deport because the mayors block the deportations. And honestly, when the deportations happen, because I gauge this by what happens in Washington, D.C., when I see ICE deporting in D.C., I actually get an all-American driver from Virginia or Maryland, someone who cares. But when the gangs take over, when these foreign gang members take over, Uber and Lyft, then they kick out the all-American drivers, and the all-American drivers get really bullied. And so Uber and Lyft never really cares about that. So the bottom line is we need the deportations to happen so that we, the people, America first, we can get the jobs. You know, I've been so poor in the last 10 years that I've had to be an Uber driver for a month. And the bottom line is I was getting pushed around by foreign gangs who control the Uber and Lyft driving jobs.
0: You would think that, but if the company is aware of this, there are ways to resolve this, aren't there? If you said, if we ever catch somebody else driving on your ticket, it could only happen with your, I mean, in other words, if somebody's going to loan their Uber driver status to somebody else, they're either passwords or sign-ons or something, and say, if we ever catch you doing this, you won't drive for Uber anywhere in America, or you won't drive for Uber. They don't care.
24: They don't care because they're using fake information. It's so easy to get the fake social security number, the fake ID. You and I could get a fake ID right now today in any city in America.
2: True.
24: It just depends how much money you want to spend. So they don't care. And so this is a constant battle. And that's why we've got to support the ICE deportations, because that's the only way to make sure that Americans get the jobs first. And that's what we need to do. As a matter of fact, there was a big issue in Washington, D.C., where the mayor of Washington, D.C., Mariel Bowser, who I said again, she's not running, thank God, for mayor again, but she kicked out an American company that was competing with Uber and Lyft.
0: I remember
24: that. She told them they couldn't do business in D.C. And I interviewed the owner of that company. It was called the Empower app, and you could get an American driver, you could get a female driver.
0: And by the way, you made more money, didn't you?
24: You made more money. You make more money because they pay Americans more money. And that's why it's so important that we are America first, and we give the jobs for Uber and Lyft to American people first. And
0: you know,
24: Uber and Lyft
0: I guess what
24: really
0: I'm, you know what I'm wondering, Corinne, is there a way to push? Because if you told any company, say two big companies dominate the marketplace, in this case, Uber and Lyft, but if you told Coca-Cola and Pepsi, hey, you can get one over on Pepsi, if you start actually saying, we're going to follow the rules, we're going to provide good service, we're going to do all this, and they aren't, that you'd be able to get a tremendous advantage. There might be some liberals out there who would say, oh, I don't care if I have an illegal alien driver. But I would think that most people, out of a sense of personal safety, would say, I want a legitimate driver, one who actually goes by his real name, isn't going to assault me, etc. I would think that one of those two companies could really steal a beat on the other one if they did that. Am I wrong?
24: I mean, they tried it in Washington, D.C. The mayor of D.C. made sure it went through the court system, and that company got banned from being able to work in D.C. So it's really shocking. These Democrat mayors are the problem. And we have to make sure, you know, the midterms are coming in Los Angeles on June 2nd. We've got the mayor's race, and it's heating up. We've got Spencer Pratt running for mayor of Los Angeles. We need to make sure he gets elected with Alex Villanueva as sheriff. We've got to rebuild our cities that have been just destroyed by Democrat mayors and sheriffs.
0: I think that's a great idea. That's Corinne Clifford. She is a prominent member of the White House Press Corps, an independent journalist based in Washington, D.C., and she not only rides in Ubers, but she's occasionally had to drive those Ubers as well. Corinne, thank you very much. Glad to have you with me, and always glad to take your calls at 866-HEY-LARS. That's 866-439-5277. Send your emails to talk@LarsLarson.com. Check out our Instagram feed and our other social media. And you can always tell Alexa to play the Lars Larson Show.

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3: Welcome back to the program. It's a pleasure to be with you, and I'm always glad to get to your phone calls and emails. You know, an awful lot of people misunderstand what the First Amendment actually affords. It affords protection against the government taking away your right to be able to practice any religion you want or no religion whatsoever. But there is one that gets under my skin, and we've covered it over the years, and that is the idea that public schools need to make accommodations for any child of any religion to practice their religion. Except that these days, the public schools tend to play favorites. And there is one religion in particular that gets some favorite treatment while other religions do not. I thought we'd talk about, though, with Terry Kristoff, who is author of the Smart Girl Politics Letter. Terry, welcome to the program.
4: Hi, Lars. How are you?
3: I'm doing very well. So what does the Smart Girl Politics Letter had to say about the fact that some public schools provide amazing accommodation and even resources like dedicated prayer rooms for Muslim students, but they don't do the same for Christians?
4: Yeah, we had a lot to say, and actually it's also being shared on redstate.com so people can find it very easily. I am in Virginia, which is a very wacky state, and I like to kind of keep up with what's going on various areas. And something popped to me on X earlier this week, and that was the fact that Charlottesville, which is a pretty famous city, it's home of University of Virginia. Because of that, it has become more left-leaning as time goes on, and that seems to be bleeding into other areas. So the public school system there in Charlottesville has rolled out a bunch of perks for Muslim students as Ramadan began recently, and it goes on for an entire month. They are offering certain perks to these students, including prayer rooms that they can go to during the day to pray, and then also meals that they can get, obviously, if they are fasting during the day, and they can grab these meals to bring home to have at night when they break their fast. And that was really kind of shocking to me, having lived in Virginia and sending three kids through public schools here. I've never seen any sort of accommodation like that made for Christians or any other religion during a special time. So I thought that kind of needed to be talked about a little bit more. So, yeah, that's kind of what I've been trying to bring some attention to.
3: Terry, I absolutely agree with you. And I guess what really disappoints me, maybe disappointment's too soft a word, is when the public schools decide we should do something special for one group. You would think that they would automatically say, well, if we're going to do this for Muslim kids, what are we doing, if anything, that is the equivalent for Christian kids, Jewish kids, and people of other faiths? And yet it sounds like Charlottesville Public Schools didn't do any of that. Or
4: no, no. And it made me think. I'm not in the Charlottesville area. I'm in Loudoun County, which is maybe the
3: craziest
4: county.
3: That is, Terry, that is ground zero for certain kinds of protests.
4: Yes.
3: And especially transgender nonsense, right?
4: Yeah. So I wanted to take a look at a little closer to home and see what's going on here. Like, maybe this is an outlier. Maybe Charlottesville has just gone bonkers. But no, I mean, here in Loudoun County, which nobody's going to be surprised, they offer the same thing. You can get a to-go meal, and you can have, if they need a little space to go for a prayer room, they can do that, the Muslim students during Ramadan. And now I am a Catholic, so what I did was search and look and see what for Lent, because Lent is a big season for Catholics. What kind of accommodations are being made for Christian students during Lent? And if you Google it, there is nothing. Lent and Loudoun County Public Schools, you will get nothing. If you do Loudoun County Public Schools and Ramadan, you get, here's where you go to sign up for your meal. Here's what you do to get your special accommodations. But Lent, Easter, they're not even on the calendar. And what I note in my article is that Eid, which is the last day of Ramadan, is not only on the school calendar in Loudoun County, it's a holiday. It is a day off for students. So there is no parity, and it's crazy to me that this is being offered. Christians are going to have to fight to get that same thing. So I feel like we're getting an erosion of the rights of other religions as Muslims are kind of starting to get more preferential treatment. The rest of us, our rights are being eroded. And I'm not surprised here in Loudoun County, but I started to kind of look further afield, and it's really not uncommon.
3: Well, because Terry, if people have asked me this before, do you want religion taught about in public schools? I said, that's fine. Teach it. Do you think I'd be right in assuming the schools even in Loudoun County, the school board is probably majority Christian? I'll bet the school administrators are majority Christian. I'll bet the teachers are majority Christian. You'd think some of them would have stood up and said, hey, if we're doing this special thing for the Muslim kids, we've got to do something for the Christian kids as well. Why didn't any of them stand up?
4: Because diversity is the name of the game. It is the goal. It is the one overriding thing that they're all going for. So, yes, I would agree with you. I would say that the vast majority of the decision makers around here are Christian, but they're also women. And that's the problem. I mean, I have no shame in saying it. These other women, they value diversity and the good feeling, the fulfillment they get in this idea that they're working towards diversity, and don't realize the damage or don't really care about any damage they might be doing. And to me, here in Loudoun, the only way that you're going to make any changes, and it's going to be a hard one, is to really, you have to make a big stink about it. And who wants to do that? Like, it's an unfortunate situation. Yeah, no, I mean, I don't have any kids anymore in the schools, but I have plenty of friends that do, and I don't think they're aware of this kind of thing, that it's these little creeping things of special Ramadan privileges, and that's just a small thing, but it's a sign of a greater problem, the emphasis that's being on what I would call invaders. I mean, in my area, they are not people that integrate in society extremely.
3: They're not
4: well.
3: Going to assimilate. That's Terry Kristoff, the author of the Smart Girl Politics Letter. By the way, I've got a question for you. What would happen if you got sick while you're traveling this summer? Whether you're flying around America, taking a road trip, or just heading out with the family locally, the last thing you want to do is be away from home without the medications that you rely on. And that's why it makes sense to be prepared before you travel. 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
18: Welcome back to the program. It's a pleasure to be with you. And I guess in the interest of full disclosure, I should share with you that I have some so-called assault weapons. I don't like the terminology. I think it's disparaging and I think that it's pejorative, but I'll use the liberals' term for it because in Virginia, the Commonwealth of Virginia has now been captured by Democrat know-nothings, and they have decided in the Senate in Virginia to pass a bill, hoping to make it a law, that would make it a crime to own a so-called assault weapon, what the rest of us call a semi-automatic sporting rifle. It is not at all a military weapon, but having said that, Bob Barr joins me now, former member of Congress and former CIA analyst. Hey, Bob, welcome back.
19: Well, thank you, Lars. And you mentioned an AR platform rifle. There is one reason, above all others, that the AR platform rifle, which is semi-automatic, it's not automatic, is the most popular rifle platform in America. And that is because it is so ergonomically, I'd say ergonomically perfect. The way that that rifle and, you know, the AR-15 version, and there are many others, is configured. That's why people enjoy it. It is a tremendous firearm for marksmanship, for hunting, and, you know, it's got a bad reputation because, you know, it looks mean, which is the sole criteria or major criteria that liberal anti-gun groups use to make firearms illegal. Oh, it looks mean, so let's put it on the list. That's what happened with Feinstein years ago in the Congress.
18: Yeah, because when you point out to them that the Mini 14 that I

0: rifles for brand new shooters.
1: It is used by a lot of groups for exactly that purpose, because it has very little blowback, it has very little recoil, and the way it is configured with the pistol grip and the forward hand grip on it for your left hand, for us right-handed shooters, for example, it makes for a very comfortable and very accurate rifle, which is why it is so popular among various groups that educate young people as to the responsibilities of marksmanship.
0: Yeah. By the way, do you have any idea what Virginia really has in mind when they want to do this? Because one of the places Virginia has gone much further in a bad way than other states. Some states have said, we're not going to let you buy these anymore. We're not going to let you sell them anymore, but we're not going to ban the possession. But this Senate Bill 749 in the Commonwealth of Virginia prohibits all those things: importation, sale, manufacture, purchase, transportation, or transfer. But they also ban possession. Is the Commonwealth of Virginia really anticipating that law enforcement is going to go door to door and confiscate every AR or every semi-automatic rifle in the state?
1: I don't think the legislature, even though it is controlled by the Dems right now, and they have a very liberal governor in Abigail Spanberger, I don't think that they will go that far, but they will certainly try. I mean, they're doing it piecemeal right now, as you say. It's the European model. The Europeans, as you know, you and I have discussed this over the years, the Europeans are unfortunately far ahead of us in terms of gun control legislation. And that's exactly where Virginia, which used to be, you know, among the greatest, most freedom-loving states in America's history, where they've come now with this liberal legislature and this liberal Governor Spanberger. It's very unfortunate because Virginia, the Commonwealth, has such a rich history of freedom for our country.
0: Hey, Bob, you're a lawyer, aren't you?
1: Yes, sir.
0: Okay, I'm not. But there's a phrase I've always liked from the courts called arbitrary and capricious. And the courts generally don't like it when you have a rule, but you only enforce it now and then, or you only enforce it in a way that's arbitrary or capricious. Like, well, is everybody held to that rule? No, but every once in a while we run into somebody and then we slap the rule down on him and throw him in jail. The courts don't like arbitrary and capricious, but wouldn't this be exactly that? If they said, you can't possess one of these rifles, and then you say, okay, are you going to go door to door and confiscate them? No, but when we run into somebody, so somebody has a house fire, you know, and the fire department comes, and one of the fire department members says, hey, while we were in there putting out the kitchen fire, we saw the guy has an AR-15 hanging on the wall. So he tells the police, and they come by and take that man's gun. Wouldn't that be the very definition of arbitrary and capricious?
1: Well, it would be, and the scenario that you just described is not a hypothetical one. That has, in fact, happened. It's a real problem. I don't think that if what we're talking about here would pass and be implemented, that with the current makeup of the U.S. Supreme Court, I don't think it would withstand muster. However, you know as well as I do that once one of these cases gets started within a jurisdiction, and then a state, and then a federal appellate circuit that upholds a gun control measure, you know, it can remain in effect for years before it finally gets to the Supreme and is overturned. So in the meantime, the citizens in that particular jurisdiction may be completely without the protection of the Second Amendment until it gets all the way up to the Supreme Court.
0: Well, and it means that they're very much in jeopardy, too. And usually the law doesn't like people being in jeopardy. They say there have to be limits, statutory statutes of limitation, things like that. So do you live under that? Do you walk down to the police station and surrender your firearms only to find out a few years later that the law was unconstitutional to begin with? That kind of nonsense should not apply to free Americans in this country. That's Bob Barr, former member of Congress, former CIA analyst. Hey, I can tell you this. If I'm taking a supplement every day, I don't want to just have better numbers on a lab test once a year. 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

0: this whole thing with getting spam text messages and deceptive emails, it's not good. 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
4: You know, I love the state of Massachusetts just because it occasionally delivers up some real liberal insanity. Consider this. In the state of Massachusetts, if you fix your own running toilet in the middle of the night, you could face a hefty fine. Now, to talk about that, Mark Wheat joins us now, who's general counsel. That means he's a lawyer for Advancing American Freedom. Mark, welcome to the program. How are you?
5: Oh, doing great. Thank you for having me.
4: Now, I'll have to confess, I guess I'm doing it to a lawyer, so you'll keep my secret. I have occasionally worked on my own plumbing. Now, am I allowed to do that? I don't live in the state of Massachusetts. If I lived there, if I subjected myself to that, I actually live in a very liberal state of Washington. But am I allowed to fix my own plumbing?
5: You know, we have 1,800 members of Advancing American Freedom in Massachusetts. And if they said on the radio what you just said, they might have an inspector come and assess them a fine for working on their own toilet.
4: Now, you make the point that this isn't just a small peculiarity of Massachusetts. It's actually something significant because it cuts against the very idea that if I own my property, if I own my house, I have the right to work on my house and to work on my property, don't I?
5: Yes, and you know, this is kind of a small issue, but it's going all the way up to the Supreme Court, not because we have real compassion for people with leaky toilets in Massachusetts, but because this stands for something much more important. And really, since the Roosevelt administration deal, a lot of property rights are not protected, and we think now that the federal government is taking equity positions in companies, that this is a time where we really have to get serious about the secret sauce of America, and that is protecting property rights and allowing people to be the entrepreneurs that they're intended to be.
4: Well, see, there you go, Mark. You bring up another favorite subject of mine. People, some of my audience thinks I agree with anything Trump does. I do support Trump, but I didn't at all agree with the idea of having the federal government take equity positions, buy a bunch of stock in American companies. And I know there are people who say, well, what should those companies do if they're short of cash? I said, they go out to investors and they offer something up, kind of like a large version of Shark Tank. And what if they can't find investors? Well, too bad. Then you go out of business, right?
5: Yeah, I mean, that is what made America great. So we're in the same boat as you are. A lot of things that Trump does, we just think is fantastic. Some things we're like, the Constitution doesn't allow that. And one of those things is taking equity positions in companies. It's just like having a local bureaucrat on the town council come by and say, hey, we understand you replaced a valve yesterday in your home, you're going to have to come downtown with us and pay a fine. It's ridiculous. That's not what America is about. We need to restore these property rights that have been eroded since the New Deal.
4: Mark, we should mention the name of the guy involved at the center of all this, John Carbon. He's a former Blackhawk crew chief and a federally certified aircraft mechanic, and Massachusetts took issue with him fixing or securing a valve without getting a permit because they won't give him a permit to do it on his own.
5: Now, I would think a Blackhawk helicopter mechanic would know more than any plumber I could hire, right? I mean, this is someone who is very, very special. They wouldn't put him in this position if he didn't have incredible aptitude and training. And the fact that he couldn't even bring a lawsuit, you know, he would try to get into court and the court would throw it out saying, you know, it's not an enumerated right in the first 8 amendments of the Constitution. We're not going to allow you to say that there's a constitutional right to doing what you're trying to do. And our argument is, look, the Dobbs decision, which overturned Roe v. Wade,
4: yep,
5: they said in the 14th Amendment, there are two rights or two pathways to assert a right. One is that enumerated in the first 8 amendments,
4: yep,
5: or can it be found in our nation's history and traditions? These are ancient rights that should be acknowledged.
4: Am I right in reading this that what the folks in government are doing is they're trying to protect their friends in the labor unions that represent the workers who would do the work for Mr. Carbon if he had to actually hire a plumber?
5: You know, that happens all the time. You know, they're from plumbing all the way to corporate boards, there's always an effort by vested interests to try to take over a government regulatory body. And George Stigler won a Nobel Prize on economics for writing about this on the market for corporate control and dominating regulatory agencies. So it's nothing new for unions. It's nothing new for big companies. When I was working for the House Commerce Committee, when we first took the majority in 1995, the Republicans, we had a manufacturer of washing machines come in, and they said, please do not eliminate the regulation on energy water efficiency for the products that we make. And we're like, why on earth would you want that? And they said, well, because we already made the adjustments and we want to hurt our competitors and making them comply with these regulations.
4: That's Mark Wheat. Mark is the general counsel for the group called Advancing American Freedom. And Mark, I'm glad your group is fighting this fight. By the way, think about this. You're at work, your phone rings. It has your kid's number, and it's your kid's voice, panicked, saying he's been in an accident, he needs money, and he needs it wired right now. You move heaven and earth. That's what you do. Well, that's what the scammer is counting on. 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
6: Talks between the United States and Iran will continue in Switzerland this week. A statement from the two countries went on to say discussions on Sunday brought encouraging progress. Chief negotiators will brief the committee regularly and lead working groups on nuclear issues, sanctions, and monitoring in dispute resolution to ensure the memorandum of understanding is carried out effectively. Senator Lindsey Graham says he expects President Trump to take the Strait of Hormuz over by force if a deal fails. The South Carolina Republican made the comment on CBS's Face the Nation, saying that if Iran contests control of the strait, the U.S. will obliterate them.
7: We'll charge a fee for all those who go through to pay for the operation, and we're going to expand the Abraham Accords in calendar year 2026.
6: Graham's comments come amid uncertainty regarding the vital waterway. Iran says it has shut down the oil shipping lane in protest of Israel attacking Lebanon, which it says is a violation of the ceasefire agreement. The U.S. military claims, however, that Hormuz is open and that traffic continues to flow. UK Prime Minister Keir Starmer is resigning. Tammy Trujillo with the latest.
8: During a press conference today outside 10 Downing Street, Starmer said the Labour Party has made it clear he's not the one to lead moving forward. Starmer, who says he'll remain as Prime Minister until a successor is in place, has been in power since July of 2024. I'm Tammy Trujillo.
6: A stubborn warehouse fire is still sending plumes of smoke across several Los Angeles neighborhoods days after it first started. Dr. Ali Jumdor with St. Mary Medical Center says the smoke is unhealthy for a number of reasons.
9: The number one thing that we're still worried about with this fire is the fine matter particulate, which is just from the smoke itself.
6: Governor Gavin Newsom has declared a state of emergency. I'm Michael Kastner.
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6: The embattled superintendent of the Los Angeles Unified School District has quit. Mark Mayfield reports.
11: The Los Angeles Times says Alberto Carvalho turned in his resignation last night after an investigation that has spanned several months. That ongoing probe involves a business deal with a failed AI chatbot venture. Carvalho has not been charged with a crime, and he denies any wrongdoing. After his home and office were raided by the FBI in February, LA's Board of Education voted to place him on paid administrative leave. Carvalho was first picked to run the LAUSD back in December of 2021. Previously, he ran the Miami-Dade County Public Schools for 14 years. I'm Mark Mayfield.
6: At least 13 people were injured in a drive-by shooting on Chicago's South Side late Friday night. Chicago police say two gunmen pulled up alongside a group of people and opened fire before fleeing in an SUV. Toy Story 5 may be the biggest movie of the year so far. More from Lisa Taylor.
12: Toys are for play, but tech is...
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14: I'm losing Bonnie to this device. You got a
15: came here as fast as they could.
16: Deadline says the latest entry in the Disney-Pixar franchise is not only on track to have the biggest debut weekend of 2026, but potentially the largest over the last 2 years. I'm Lisa Taylor.
6: McDonald's is bringing back a nostalgic dessert. Rob Martier with the tasty details.
17: Flaky, deep-fried, and sweet. The fast food chain announced that its fried apple pie will return to participating locations on June 23rd for a limited time. It first appeared on McDonald's menu in 1968 after a Tennessee franchise owner developed the recipe. To celebrate the dessert's return, McDonald's plans to unveil a 35-foot fried apple pie display along Route 66 in Joliet, Illinois, near the company's Chicago headquarters.
6: I'm Michael Kastner.
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22: Welcome back to the Lars Larson Show. Well, I'll bet you already know what I think about the news that came that two Detroit cops got suspended without pay for calling federal immigration agents during traffic stops. I don't think that should be happening at all. I would imagine that Mike Cox agrees with me. Mike is a Marine Corps veteran. Thank you for your service, Mike. And former Attorney General running for governor in Michigan. Mike, welcome to the program.
23: Hey, Lars. Thank you very much. And what you didn't cover is I spent 13 years as a homicide prosecutor in the city of Detroit working with Detroit cops each and every day. And ironically, my wife was a 14-year veteran of ICE. So it is amazing the assault on law enforcement these days by these crazy, whorish local Dem officials who don't realize the tough job that ICE agents have, that local cops have. And, you know, the prospect that the chief of Detroit Police Department is going to fire two officers for actually doing their job. One of the officers just last year was named Officer of the Year for his precinct. And he stopped a number of illegals on a felony warrant and couldn't talk to them. So he called Border Patrol, which have translation experts, and he gets jammed, Lars. This is a world turned upside down, isn't it?
22: Yeah, and was their firing based on any kind of formal policy? I know some states are so-called sanctuary states, but is Michigan a sanctuary state?
23: Michigan is not. The city of Detroit calls itself a welcoming city, but when you look at its ordinance, it's the same as a sanctuary city. And the irony is the recent mayor of Detroit, Mike Duggan, is also running for governor and lying about Detroit being a sanctuary city. But the Detroit police chief outed that lie. I didn't mention the other officer, Denise Wallet, sergeant, 27 years on the job. 27 years on the job without an incident. She stops, she goes to the scene, the cops on the street call her in, and the guy had a fraudulent ID. It was clearly fraudulent. It was illegal. Yep. And so they have portable scanners now, Lars, where they can do fingerprints. And sure. You know what? The fingerprints don't show up. So they call the feds, right? I mean, it could be a terrorist. It could be who knows what. And she gets jammed. We started a GoFundMe page for them. Right after we did that, the chief backed off firing them, but they're still out a month's pay, suspended. And, of course, they're going to have a permanent discipline in their record, and that's going to cost them money down the road in terms of their pension and future promotions. It's a crazy, crazy shame. And folks across America should stand up for these Detroit cops.
22: I think you're right. Mike Cox is with me. He's running for governor in Michigan. As he said, he has a background as a homicide prosecutor. But, Mike, a couple of things I want to ask you about with regard to that. But before I do, tell my audience how they can see your website, your social media, and find out more about your campaign for governor in Michigan.
23: Absolutely. It's really easy. It's Mike Cox 2026 is my website, MikeCox 2026. My parents made it very easy. And then you can find me on X at Mike, M-I-K-E underscore Cox, C-O-X.
22: See, Mike, over the years, I mean, I can't remember ever calling the cops, but I knew I could always call 911. And most citizens, they call the police because they've got some kind of problem. Oftentimes it's a person, and they want the police to come and take the problem away. And if necessary, convict them of a crime. I'm all in favor of that. Incapacitate them by putting them in jail or prison for a time or under supervision of one kind or another. In the case of ICE, you get to take the problem person, whoever it is, could be a pedophile, could be a rapist, could be a murderer, armed robber, and they get to be removed from the country, not from the city, not from the county, not from the state, but have them removed altogether. I would think that most Americans would be in favor of that, saying, we don't want to pay to give him three hots and a cot in the jail for the next year. We'd like him removed altogether from the United States, and that's what ICE will do, and they do it. All you have to do is call them and say, we've got somebody who's illegal here. You take charge of him. And if they are truly illegally in the country, they're gone. Wouldn't most Americans be in favor of that?
23: 100%. Look, the reality is folks broke our law coming here. And we have a right to say, no, you can't do that. No. In fact, I'm my parents are immigrants. And you know what? They came here the right way. They applied. And legal immigrants don't want people cutting in line and cheating. And the people of America had a right to say that my mom and dad could or could not come here. And you know what the price of my dad coming here was? He had to go fight in Korea and a machine gun crew. And he earned his way through. So, I hope folks also go to GoFundMe.com and look up Sergeant Denise Wallet and Officer James Corsi. Common spelling of Wallet and Corsi, C-O-R-S-I, and they can help these folks out. And Lars, we haven't even covered what else is popping off here in Michigan. Our Supreme Court, loaded with progressives, are trying to pass a rule that ICE can't arrest illegals in a courthouse. Why does that matter? Because courthouses, people have to go through
22: metal detectors.
23: Metal detectors. So it's the safest place in the world to arrest illegals instead of out on the street. And that's how irrational would be, progressive do-gooders are being right now, and really upsetting the rule of law and really making our streets more unsafe. In my own town of Livonia, Michigan, where I live,
22: yep.
23: My wife tells me maybe we should move, but we won't. We love the place, but we're represented by Rashida Tlaib, so that gives you an idea.
22: Oh, my God. But, well, lucky you.
23: Yes, yes. So our mayor recently, it's a safe town, despite the fact we vote for a goofy congresswoman. Our mayor recently jumped into this fray, and she doesn't want the local cops to help ICE. And just last month, we're like your average American bedroom community. Just last month, ICE picked up a guy near my neighborhood who was a B&E man, had convictions, felony convictions for B&E and drugs. And no racial profiling, Lars. He was from Israel. And so it's like there was none of this progressive bullcrap going on. It was a function of, hey, he's a B&E guy here illegally. He poses a threat of, like, folks who own homes, which, by the way, breaking and entering is a violent crime. And ICE came in, removed him from the streets near me, and making my town safer. Yep. And shouldn't we all applaud that?
22: I would think. And Mike, 10 miles from where I'm standing, ICE tried to take two Trende Araguas into custody. One was a gang member. One was a human trafficker, a woman. And they confronted them. These guys tried to run over the ICE agents with a car, and they got shot. And then they drove away, and they called the local police and said, help us, ICE is trying to get us. And the local cops helped them out. I mean, that's how crazy an America we have. That's Mike Cox, Marine Corps veteran, former attorney general, former homicide prosecutor, and now a candidate for governor in the state of Michigan. 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Your emails are welcome. talk@larslarson.com. And check out my Instagram feed where you'll find I've got a face for radio.

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You sort through tons of resumes and you get too many so-so applicants. You're just waiting for someone to match your role perfectly. Well, now, there's a place where you can meet them fast.

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3: Welcome back to the program. I don't know if you've noticed this, but the Democrats tend to be very, very careful about their relationship with unionized police and unionized firefighters. And why is that? Well, because ordinarily the unions belong lock, stock, and barrel to the Democrat Party. They give almost all their donations, you know, campaign donations and the like. They give them to the Democrats. Now, the first responders, the emergency service folks, are a little bit different because, in general, I've found that firefighters tend to be a whole lot more conservative than most government workers, and police much the same. Although, who knows, that could be changing as they try to get rid of all the conservatives in both the police and the fire service. But what happens when Olympia, in this case, lawmakers in Olympia, decide to treat the retirement funds of first responders like some kind of government piggy bank that you can break open anytime you feel that you're short of cash? Well, that's exactly what the Democrats are doing in Olympia. I thought we'd get the details from Ryan Frost, who serves as director of budget and tax policy at the Washington Policy Center. Ryan, welcome back.
9: Hey, Lars, thanks for having me.
3: So what are they doing? Am I stating this, overstating this, if I say they're raiding the pension funds of police and firefighters?
9: Nope, you're saying it absolutely correctly. So this is the Left One plan, which closed in 1977. And so most of the police officers and firefighters in that plan are retired. But, you know, there's 20 to 30 years until the last benefit dollar is going to be paid out to these guys. So it seems very premature to be going in and taking money out of the fund.
3: How much are they taking?
9: They're looking at taking about $4 billion out of the funds.
3: $4 billion? Wow.
9: Yep. And it's you can see just how serious they are, because the House and Senate both put out their supplemental budgets a couple of days ago, and they are both relying on those funds to balance their budget.
3: And obviously, the fact that they're raiding $4 billion from what they say is an overage, you know, a surplus of funds that maybe won't be needed. But as you said, we don't know if they'll need the money over the next 20 or 30 years that they pay out the retirements for the remaining firefighters and cops that are in there. But it hasn't held them back from other kinds of tax increases either. It's not as though they said, well, you paid all this money for the firefighters and the cops. They're not going to need it because we've got their pensions covered. So instead of raising taxes, we'll take the money out of here. They're going to do both. They're going to raid the piggy bank and raise taxes.
9: Yeah, that's right. I just spent most of my morning in Olympia testifying on the income tax bill. So, yeah, they're relying on all these taxes. They're relying on the Left One surplus and the income tax fund. The budget for 2027-29.
3: By the way, Left, you know, that Ryan's referring to is the Law Enforcement Officers and Firefighters One Retirement Fund. How did this one come to be in this status where they have nobody new going into it, they have only the remaining members, and they have $4 billion extra dollars?
9: Yes, it was only open for about 7 years, from 1970 to 1977. And the plan was pretty much well-funded all through in the 80s, 90s, and then right around 2000, it actually was so well funded that there hasn't been a single dollar contributed by members or the state since 2000, so the last 25 years. So they've just been relying on investment earnings to make up the difference and pay benefit checks. And there's a projection that the surplus will continue into the future, but, you know, we don't know that for sure. And taking this money now is going to be really dangerous if we have a market downturn in a couple of years or some other adverse experience.
3: They can just go back to the taxpayers and ask them to make it up, right? Let me ask you about this. Oregon has a pension fund that, depending on whose numbers you believe, is either $26 billion in the red or as much as $50 billion in the red. How are the other pension funds of the state of Washington doing right now?
9: So Washington is actually somewhat of a success story on the pension front. We have a lot of other awful problems with our budget, but the pensions have historically been well-funded. And so it's been really concerning. Them messing with the pension funds really started last year when they didn't pay a pension debt payment on a couple of the older public employees and teachers plans that also have also been closed for a long time. They decided not to pay the debt payment on those plans for 4 years. So they've taken a 4-year payment holiday on that. And then they also gained.
3: Is that justified, Ryan? I mean, if you're an accountant,
9: no,
3: is that justified?
9: No, it's the most expensive debt we have in our state. Basically, every state's most expensive debt is their pension funds. If you allow those funds to be underfunded, they're growing at 7%+ every year. And so, you know, by doing that, and then they also, like I said, gained the assumptions last year with the open plans, so they didn't have to put as much money in. you know, this is going to be billions of dollars down the road that taxpayers are going to have to make up for.
3: I mean, I might almost agree, Ryan, that if they had said, well, our other pension fund we haven't been paying into and we should be, so we're going to take the money that's left over from left and we'll shift it over to the other pensions to cover some of those costs. But I don't agree with them simply ripping the money out and spending it. Can they do that legally?
9: There is some question around the legality of it. There's a committee called the Select Committee on Pension Policy that studied this issue last year, and they got some tax advice from some tax attorneys, and they said, you know, it's likely going to be legal, but we won't know until the IRS makes a ruling. And so that's kind of all they're working with right now.
3: So they could take the money out and then find out it was illegal to take the money out, and then they'll have to put it back?
9: Yeah, that's right. And that's kind of written into the bill near the end, that if this was found to be an illegal closure by the IRS, and the bill would become null and void, and the money would have to go back.
3: And then they can go back to the taxpayers and say, hey, we're short. Now we're going to have to raise taxes some more to put the money back that we took illegally.
9: Yeah, that's right. I mean, that's been the last 6 years of our budget is coming back later after things, either they spent too much money or some program that they passed didn't cost too much, and so then they come back and say we need more money. So that's just kind of par for the course, unfortunately.
3: Okay, is this thing going to pass, the idea of stealing the money?
9: I would bet it will pass, and I think it's kind of there's even more justification because it is in these proposed supplemental budgets that both the House and Senate have, and so they're really relying on this money to balance their budgets.
3: I mean, I just kind of wonder how the Democrats are planning to explain this. Are any Republicans on board to do this thing?
9: I have not seen any Republican support now.
3: That is Ryan Frost, Director of Budget and Policy at Washington Policy. Thanks, Ryan. 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
11: 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United States Deputy Sheriff's Association. 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
14: Welcome back to The Lars Larson Show. Well, the climate cult is angry at Donald Trump. That's nothing new, because they say that Trump is erasing history from America's national parks. Now, I remember when Trump ordered that this happen, they take down all the climate change nonsense that had been inserted onto the signage in national parks. I thought that was wrong when they did it. I thought it was right when Donald Trump undid it. And I thought we'd talk to Steve Malloy about it, senior fellow at the Energy and Environment Legal Institute and a former Trump EPA transition team member. Steve, welcome back.
15: Hey, Lars, thanks for having me.
14: I thought it would have been a stretch to charge a violation of the Hatch Act, saying you're using national park signage and property and all that to communicate a political message about climate change. But they got away with it, and it wasn't the biggest issue in the world. But now that Trump has changed it back, what is it the left is claiming he's doing?
15: Yeah. Well, so they're claiming that Trump is purging the national parks of history and science. And really what Trump is doing is depoliticizing parks. I mean, you should be able to go to a park and enjoy the park for what it is. And, you know, if there is information provided by the National Park Service, it should just be apolitical. It should just be factual things. Of course, that's not true. I mean, that's not what's been happening. And with respect to climate change, you know, they had signs that, like, say, Glacier National Park, that these glaciers were going to be gone by 2020. Well, of course, they had to remove those signs because the glaciers are still there. They're not going anywhere.
14: Yeah, and by the way, Steve, if you say I've got a dog in the fight, I'd agree with you. When I was a little kid, my dad had graduated from university with a forestry degree. He became a national park ranger, and we lived inside of Glacier National Park in park ranger housing. So I have a soft spot in my heart for Glacier. And the glaciers were there when I was a kid, and they're still there long after. Yeah. But I remember, you know, going up, I think it was 4 or 5 years old, but I remember going on hikes and being warned not to feed the bears and, you know, don't become bear bait and all the rest of that stuff. But this is crazy. They're objecting to tearing down signs that were actually scientifically inaccurate, aren't they?
15: Yeah. Yes, but of course the left doesn't care. I mean, the left just wants to tear down Donald Trump. So if he's taking down signs, they're going to be taking him down. These signs and many other signs in the National

0: I don't know if the left realizes this, but when you walk into a park and every time you turn around, there's another sign that has another bit of this climate. It's usually climate nonsense. Sometimes it's nonsense about stolen lands and things like that. And you look at it and you say, this is really ruining this for me. You know, maybe not for my granddaughter doesn't necessarily know, you know, the background, but I might tell her, well, they're saying here, this is stolen land. It's not stolen land. They're saying here, the glaciers are going to be gone or the polar bears are all going to die. We got more polar bears than we had back when Al Gore was only worth a couple of million bucks. And now he's worth a lot more than that. But forget about all that stuff. But it really does ruin the experience for those of us who see through the nonsense, but we see how it clutters up the landscape when you go to a park or a zoo or anything else.
1: Well, it's also wrong to, you know, just give children the wrong impression of subjects, you know, just to sort of summarize it for them in a sentence so that they can memorize it and be misled their whole life. You know, the whole stolen land thing, climate change, and all the other. Look, parks are public property. They should not be politicized. You know, I'm not quite sure we should have national parks. I think they should be privatized, but that's a different story for a different day.
0: I wish.
1: But if they are going to be public parks, let's have them be non-political.
0: Exactly. And Steve, I can tell you one. I don't know if this is a national park. It might be a national monument or whatever. But I was in New Orleans once visiting a friend. And he said, hey, take a look across the street. And I said, what is it? He said, that's the slave market. And I said, oh, really? He says, there's a sign there. And I thought it was perfectly appropriate. I mean, it's kind of painful to understand that there was a time where human beings were sold there. But the point is, they didn't destroy it. They didn't, you know, burn it down. They didn't pave over it. They put up a sign and said, this is what was done here. And I thought that was pretty apolitical. It's saying, this happened. You know, whether you feel comfortable with that or whether it's a good, you know, that you say, oh, that's terrible that that happened. But at least you could say, I've seen the place where they actually put slaves on a block and sold them.
1: Well, then your granddaughter can say, Grandpa, what's that all about? And you can explain it to her, which is a lot different than this is stolen land. Well,
0: matter of opinion, ask Billie Eilish about stolen land these days. It's kind of a painful subject lately anyway.
1: Yeah, and then when it gets to climate, oh my God, most people really can't even explain it to the children. It's just, you know, kids have to believe it because, well, the government is saying it must be true, and of course it's not, because it's political science.
0: In fact, you know what I don't, and if Trump had really wanted to poke the left in the eye, he could have said, let's put up a sign here and say, at one point, climate extremists predicted that all the glaciers you can see right past this sign were going to be gone by 2020. And whatever year it is now, it's after 2020 and the glaciers are still there. So take all their predictions. He could have done that. He didn't. He just said, take down the politicizing and just leave it as this is a glacier.
1: Yeah, I mean, at least that would be factual, right? Everything else is just, you know, when you're predicting things and they don't come true, that looks really bad. But people think they're coming true, and people just get, especially kids, just get confused.
0: That's Steve Milloy. 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
12: Welcome back to the Lars Larson Show. We keep hearing that young Americans cannot afford what their parents had. You know, the American dream, owning a house, a car, having going to college and all that. But the boomers, did the boomers really have it that much easier? Or have other things changed just to change our perception of the problem? I thought we'd talk about it with Sam Borg. Sam, is your last name pronounced Borgi?
13: It's Borgi, correct.
12: Borgi. Is a finance analyst and researcher at Investors Observer, and it's a pleasure to welcome you to the program. You kind of, well, I guess my read on the piece that you wrote is that you tried to say this is kind of a false narrative that boomers had it easier and today's younger people have it tough. Tell me what we should know.
13: Yeah, so, I mean, you've seen that narrative quite a bit. It's a bit of a false dichotomy. I think every generation had its challenges. What we found, though, throughout the baby boomer generation and into today is that the cost of everything has gone up significantly. In dollar terms, the prices of homes, cars, and even college tuition, really since the 1970s and 80s, has gone through the roof. So that goes back to things like the value of the dollar, you know, the monetary policy, the debasement of the currency. That's affected everybody. So a lot of the baby boomers who were, you know, smart enough to get in on assets did well. You know, if they owned stocks, if they owned real estate. But for everybody else, the same challenges that we're facing today in terms of affordability started to creep up on the baby boomers as well. So we did a study just to kind of evaluate that, and we found that, again, the price of everything has been going up for several decades now. So own assets or be left behind, and that's kind of the main message that we're seeing with this data.
12: Well, in fact, you did something interesting that I benchmarked things on gasoline costs or minimum wage, things like that. You benchmarked it off gold. So you said, okay, you think the cars were cheaper back in the 1970s. An Oldsmobile Cutlass, a brand new one, was 86 ounces of gold back then. Today, you could buy a brand new Ford F-Series pickup truck for 8 ounces of gold. Sounds like, you know, if you benchmark it that way, a lot of things have actually gone down in price.
13: Exactly. So mentioned earlier in U.S. dollars, really since 1910, everything is up about 133-fold measured in dollars. But when you measure it in ounces of gold, things are about 42% cheaper over the past.
12: I think we lost. Sam, are you still there? Let's check on that. Let's check on Sam's line and make sure that we can get him back. I don't know if that's a problem on our end or on his end, but Sam Borgi is with Investors Observer. He's a finance analyst and a researcher with Investors Observer. We'll get him back on the line, but imagine that. If you use gold as the benchmark against what you measure things, he says today's 59-ounce cost is almost double the 32 ounces that it cost in 1910. So, going to college, buying a car, buying a house, those kinds of things. Let me get Sam back on the line. Sam, sorry about that little technical problem. What were you saying, though, about how should we really look at this? And why is it that millennials now perceive that they're just unable to do what their mothers and fathers, grandmothers and grandfathers did?
13: Yeah, as I was mentioning, gold is real money. And if you invested in gold over this period, you found that everything has gone cheaper. As I mentioned, over the past 100 years or so, everything from housing to college tuition to automobiles are about 42% cheaper. You compare that when you benchmark it in dollars, things are 133 times more expensive. So in terms of millennials and that nature, I think that the main issue today, obviously, is the housing market. Home prices have gone up and up. We've had some corrections over the past several decades, but it's been a cumulative gain in home prices. And we found that a lot of the millennials and the Gen Zs are now really struggling to build wealth through the housing market. So the baby boomers had one thing going for them in the sense that you saw interest rates gradually decline over the years. And historically, your interest rates are still pretty low today, but millennials are having a harder time getting into the market because housing prices are so elevated. I think the median housing cost right now in the U.S. is like between $460,000 to $500,000, depending on how you analyze the median versus average. But you combine that with the labor market, the decline in manufacturing jobs, and the fact that we need to go to college now to get work. Well, you know, how valuable is a college degree? That depends on who you ask and what degree you're going into. But housing is more expensive. The value of a college degree is no longer as obvious as it once was. And all these things are making it a lot harder for millennials to build wealth and for Gen Z to build wealth compared maybe to their parents.
12: And yet, Sam, one of the things I've noticed, the trades right now, the construction trades, they pay very, very well. People routinely make six figures, low six figures, working in construction. And you say, well, those jobs are there and you don't need a college degree to get it. And if you get the college degree, pouring coffee for a living is what an awful lot of college degree holders are doing right now because college degrees are kind of a dime a dozen. Everybody's got one. Am I wrong in looking at it that way?
13: No, you're absolutely correct in looking at it that way. I mean, there is some data that shows that overall, you know, over the lifetime of a career, college degrees still out-earn non-college degrees, but there's a lot of caveats to that. It depends on what you majored in. It depends on where you're working. A lot of the skilled trades are, as you mentioned, have a lot of opportunity. There's labor shortages potentially. Nobody wants to be plumbers and work in construction anymore. Now the key is to convince millennials and Gen Z to actually go into those professions. Right now, there's still chasing the college degrees because they think that's going to be their ticket to a career. You know, work has to be done. There's a lot of work in the economy that needs to be done. And what you mentioned, construction, plumbing is another, skilled trades are another. The question, though, is getting these younger generations to see that. You know, it's probably not as appealing conceptually to enter the trades versus a college degree, given what we've been told repeatedly by, you know, by the school system over the last several decades, that a college degree is the end-all be-all. So I think it's it requires a change in mindset. And right now, people are starting to realize that the hard way, because, you know, if you're pouring coffee for a living and you have $100,000 in student loans, your life's not going to work that way. Something's going to have to give.
12: Yeah, and in fact, we've got a plumber in the family, and he's a nice part of the family. I won't name him, but he makes about a buck and a half a year. I mean, he's making great money. And every time I pull up to a place to buy a cup of coffee from somebody who's probably making just above minimum wage, I wonder, why aren't you out, you know, making 10 times the money or 8 times the money anyway, to actually go out and do something and be able to point to it and say, I plumbed that building, as opposed to I poured those 10,000 cups of coffee? That doesn't seem to be a point of pride for anyone. That's Sam Borgi. He's a finance analyst at Investors Observer. Hey, I can tell you this. 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
12: Talks between the U.S. and Iran are scheduled to last all week in Switzerland after an initial meeting Sunday. The two sides, with the U.S. team led by Vice President J.D. Vance, held first discussions on the Memorandum of Understanding that aims to come up with a concrete plan to end the war in 60 days. Iran wants to see assets unfrozen and an end to the fighting between Israel and Iran-backed Hezbollah in Lebanon. Vice President Vance on progress made in Switzerland.
13: We, and this is probably what we're most excited about as Americans, the Iranians have agreed to invite IAEA inspectors back into their country. That is a major milestone for the American people and the first step in permanently denuclearizing or permanently ending a nuclear weapons program in Iran.
12: In the meantime, Iran has said that the Strait of Hormuz, a vital oil corridor, remains closed to commercial traffic while the U.S. says it's completely open. UK Prime Minister Keir Starmer is stepping down. Simon Marks reports Starmer, who won a landslide election in 2024, has been facing pressure from within his own Labour Party.
14: The Prime Minister, after saying last week that he would fight and stand in any leadership battle, now saying that he is going to resign as leader of the Labour Party in order to trigger an open contest to replace him.
12: Rival Andy Burnham is the leading candidate to replace Starmer. President Trump is claiming the Washington, D.C. reflecting pool is being vandalized. More from Lisa Taylor.
15: Trump made the claim on social media last night, writing, "We've had some real problems with vandalism at the beautiful reflecting pool." He did not provide evidence to support the claim. The post came after news reports this week began showing images of blue paint peeling from the bottom of the pool. The new coat of paint was part of a renovation project recently ordered by President Trump.
12: I'm Michael Kastner.
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0: from the Fox News Radio studios in Midtown Manhattan, giving you opinions and facts with a positive outlook. It's Brian Kilmeade.
1: So glad you're there. Brian Kilmeade Show closing out a wild week. I'm so glad you were part of it. I think about what's happening with the parade in New York City, and I know the teams in the NBA aren't happy about it, but it is significant. I'm sure you noticed it, and the remarkable playoff run. It wrapped up yesterday, and then I watch every sports bar in New York City overcome with different countries, and they're obviously wearing the national team jerseys, and they're filling up the sports bars, which is interesting because the tickets are so expensive, and that is a story, and it's not our fault. It's FIFA's fault. So what happens is people want to support their team, so it's helping out, I think, the bars and restaurants. Because they'll say, okay, they're playing over there, they're playing 5 miles away, but I'm going to come over here and feel the game and be what it's like. Go to America, and I'm going to go hang out and have some French fries and start cheering and singing with my team. Shannon Bream is standing by this hour. Michael Dorgan's going to be with us, too, a Fox News digital reporter who covered the story about the subcontractors who have been stiffed by the Obama Library, some of which have got declared bankruptcy. So before we get to them, let's get to the big three.
2: Number three.
3: Yeah, I think obviously we go into all the games wanting to win the games, and even if we do win tomorrow, whatever the result is, we still have a third game to play, and it won't be taken lightly at all. So, yeah, I think it's more of a job not done.
1: Weston McKennie of Texas. Team USA back in action against Australia in a few hours. Without their best player, perhaps, in Christian Pulisic, I still like their chances as the world continues to simply love America.
2: Number two.
4: Economic disruptions, mass protests, backlash against mass protests, political conflicts that have shaken the very foundation of our democracy. Same spirit that will see America and the world through its present trials.
1: Present trials? What are you talking about? Unemployment's too low? Gas, the price of oil is too low? President Obama gets this library. It's over budget, 4 years late. And he took some time to take shots at Trump. Why?
2: Number one.
5: We believe international waterways should be free of tolls. And that's been our position. That's what you see, of course, in the 60 days of the MOU. And when you say it leaves it open, it doesn't really leave it open, except in the sense that, of course, the final negotiation is going to set the terms of what comes afterwards. Right.
1: Failure to launch a 60-day sprint to a permanent peace deal is not happening. And right now, it looks like the Iranians have reclosed the strait. I'll try to explain why, but it's the Iranians. Meanwhile, both blockades have broken up until this one reconvened. How much more are we going to take? Really? We have our military there. What are we doing? And I love the Supreme Leader. I'll just paraphrase what he said. He said, Donald Trump begged for the ceasefire, and he used his leverage to get it. Hey, clown, you don't use leverage if you're begging for a ceasefire. You have no leverage if you're begging. So the Supreme Leader might not be alive. He's likely alive. But he says he gave in because he trusts the president, his president, to negotiate with us for 60 days. My question is, how big is the Trump team? Put the technocrats behind, because you can't leave the vice president in Switzerland if the Iranians ever show up for 60 days. So who's going to run, work out the details? Shannon Bream joins us now. Shannon, do you know who makes up the Trump team outside the three? I mean, you got to feel as though there's got to be technocrats out there to know nuclear right. And know history.
6: Yeah, and we've been hearing about them tapping into some of those resources and folks. I mean, obviously, they already have them within the administration, but possibly reaching out to some others who would have more to say. But, you know, we were all kind of surprised last night when, you know, we're following the pool reports. We know that the vice president is at Joint Base Andrews, ready to go. And then we see the email. He's not going. And then, okay, that starts to raise a lot of questions. There's no way they're going to send him over there to sit there, like you said, and just kind of cool his heels in Switzerland while we're waiting for everybody to show up. It's just not going to happen. So, you know, Iranian officials this morning saying, all right, you got, you know, Israel and Hezbollah at the ceasefire. So plans are coming together for the talks in Switzerland over the Iran deal, but we don't have a date.
1: So the Supreme Leader said, based on the commitment given to me by my honorable president, acting in his capacity as chairman of the council, whatever, on behalf of himself and the other members to safeguard the rights of the Iranian nation and the axis of resistance. Actually, they call themselves the axis of resistance. That's great. As explicit acceptance of responsibility for doing so, I authorize it. Because the president's responsible, I'll authorize it. But they also are saying, we need Israel to get out of Lebanon. Shannon, Israel wasn't in negotiations. They're only in Lebanon because Hezbollah is in Lebanon. So this could stop before it starts.
6: It really could. I mean, Hezbollah is an Iranian proxy. They have killed many, many people. They are a terrorist organization. And Israel rightly says we have a right to defend ourselves, which the Trump administration fully acknowledges and endorses. But they say they're not moving out of the area. They have on just about on every one of their borders groups that say Israel does not have a right to exist. They're in a very tough neighborhood. So there's definitely some daylight between Bibi and President Trump. I mean, clearly we've seen a little bit of tension there. The president thinks they're overreacting when they respond to some of these incoming and other issues with Hezbollah. And he wants them to, you know, rein it in a little bit until he can get his deal done. But, you know, there's so many of us who think that Iran is just sort of dragging the U.S. along anyway. They're just about buying time. And that's coming from people who are fans of President Trump. I mean, his own supporters believe that is, many of them believe that's what's happening.
1: So the Iranians, I read the Institute of Study of War. If you want to know what's going on in any of these conflicts, I recommend everyone do that. And this is what I see. I see it in the 14 points and I see it here. The Iranian officials continue to signal that the regime will charge fees in the long term for vessels that want to transit the strait, which is part of the broader Iranian effort to maintain long term control over the strait. There's no way we'll agree to that. There's no way we should agree to that.
6: Which again gets you to, can we even do a deal with them? Or is this just a gigantic waste of time? Is the president trying to say to his critics, yes, I'm trying to solve this diplomatically, but ultimately does it end up again in kinetic action? I mean, they have no Navy, their Air Force, you know, their missile launchers, the majority of that stuff is gone. Now, they do still have missile capabilities, and the fact is they want to maintain that. And there was some conversation, obviously, from President Trump, from the vice president, saying, well, people in that region are going to want defensive weapons, and we can't tell them what to do on that front. But the fact is we now know their ballistic missiles can reach to places like London and Rome and Paris. So those kinds of things have to be part of a deal. But, you know, Iran's made a lot of promises on paper before that they have not kept, and they continue to chant death to America and death to Israel. So a lot of people think that this negotiating is just a waste of time.
1: Yeah, you said the president wants to get have the economy reconfigure itself, reignite itself, and get you to November. But this is going to get you till August. So then they're going to be another time. And you know who knows the calendar? The Iranians. So if they decide to blow up this deal and say we're charging in the strait, they know the president, the economy is going to suffer, oil is going to go up, and the president will have his party will pay the price. But you mentioned allies that are critical of this deal. Senator Ted Cruz, cut 17.
7: The idea that we would have $300 billion for Iran. The most catastrophic foreign policy decision that Joe Biden and Kamala Harris made was to flow $100 billion to Iran. That money funded terrorism across the globe. In a very real sense, Joe Biden and Kamala Harris's billions that they sent to Iran funded October 7th and the horrific atrocities that occurred on that day. If we give billions of dollars to Iran, that money will be used to murder Americans. And so I don't believe we should do that. And the idea that we would have effectively a Marshall Plan for Iran and come in and rebuild Iran after they've been the leading state sponsor of terrorism for 47 years, they've murdered nearly 1,000 Americans. I don't think that makes any sense.
1: It doesn't make any sense. And what he's doing, too, is it's really he knows the vice president did this deal. And I'm thinking Ted Cruz is running for president, too. Not only do I believe he believes every word he said, but I believe he's also saying this is the beginning of letting you know that in 2028, I'm going to run. And it's going to be different from J.D. Vance. On foreign policy, they are very different.
6: They are. And for people, just a reminder, if you were not alive then or don't remember, in 2016, it came down to President Trump and Senator Cruz. They were the last two standing. So it's not out of the realm of possibility that Cruz knows how to run a presidential campaign and ran a really strong one back in 2016. Obviously, the world has changed a lot since then, but there is daylight between the way that Cruz and Vance see the world and see these foreign entanglements and, you know, the president and how it all moves forward. So there have been very few Republican critics publicly. He's definitely one of them, but there are others who are starting to come out of the woodwork because the number one criticism that Republicans had of the JCPOA was that it allowed these pallets of cash to flow back to Iran, who funded its proxies, who killed people all over the globe. By doing that, the question is, why would it be okay under this deal? Now, the vice president said yesterday they do not get it unless they perform in very specific ways. But if we are taking away our naval blockade and they are able to ship out their oil and fuel products and start to make money off of that, that is allowing money to flow back to them, which has been obviously one of Israel's biggest concerns and critiques of the deal.
1: So it's supposed to be the Arab world that provides the $300 billion. I imagine that came out of the meeting they had with Qatar. So if they have it, do we control it? If it stays in a so-called Arab fund, Qatar's not going to say, make sure you build a sewer system. They're going to need solar panels for the stadium you're building. You know, it's not going to happen. They'll say, give me the money or else I'll bomb you again like I did before. And this time the U.S. will not be there poised to be ready to fight and protect you. So if you have a $300 billion fund, unless it's in our account, Shannon, I'm not convinced we're going to be able to control it. Now, the lifting of sanctions right away, to me, is a big deal. Yeah, they were sneaking out oil. And Joe Biden did look the other way, but Trump wasn't. Cut eight.
5: The choke point on Iranian oil was never the sanctions. We didn't see that as a major concession to the Iranians. Frankly, the Iranians didn't see that as a concession to them, because what prevented them from selling oil was not the sanctions. They were selling plenty of oil without any discount because the sanctions were just fundamentally ineffective at that point. What the sanctions did do is move the Iranian financial system to sort of the shadow banking system.
1: Wow. So I think that he's soft-pedaling a lot of this. And someone told me the first day that he doesn't think that Trump is being told the truth by his negotiators. And I think by now everybody knows the 14 points.
6: We do know the 14 points, but man, they leave a lot of things undecided and undetailed. Like you said, the $300 billion, who's controlling that? Will there be strict guidelines and protocols on that? If you say that the sanctions weren't that big of a deal, Republicans were certainly criticizing the waivers that Biden gave on those sanctions every time he did that. So they must have felt like there was some impact that was, you know, negative for the Iranians when those sanctions were in place. So the thing is, there's been so much criticism of the JCPOA that Republicans who are going to defend this deal have to talk about how it's different. And the vice president did lay out what he said were differentiations between the two deals. But for a lot of people, you hear any kind of relief for Iran instead of kind of keeping a neck on their boot of their economy at this point just sounds like, why are we giving up leverage? And if this country knows that whenever they get cranky or don't like something we're doing or Israel's doing, that they now have the power to cripple everyone by shutting down the strait, why would you give them any ability to resume what they're doing there?
1: I know, but it's all about saving the economy. And the president made that clear in an honest statement the other day, is that I'm afraid of a global depression. But the one thing we do, if you take kinetic action and further degrade them for 2 weeks, maybe they're forced to open up the strait and we stop listening to the Gulf states who tell us to stop bombing. Meanwhile, yesterday I couldn't find you because President Obama was opening up his library. I know you were glued to the television.
6: I was busy.
1: Yes. Here's a little of those remarks. And keep in mind, he's taking subtle shots at Trump. And I don't know why. Cut 29.
4: In the newly independent United States, there will be no kings or lords, no serfs or subjects, but only citizens. Economic disruptions, mass protests, backlash against mass protests, political conflicts that have shaken the very foundation of our democracy. The good reverend was under no illusions about the perils and obstacles facing the abolitionist cause. Same spirit that will see America and the world through its present trials.
1: So I just don't know why it was necessary. So a lot of his speech was pretty cool, where he talked about, you know, we weren't a perfect country in the beginning, but our constitution allowed us to grow into it and be the country we are today. I thought, well, okay, that's nice. That's pretty cool. He could have went the other direction. And then he just starts taking shots at Trump, Michelle taking shots at Trump. And I'm thinking, it's your library. This is your day. You didn't invite him. He didn't want to come. You're over budget, 4 years late. Focus on your accomplishments. I don't know anybody that's playing politics 8 years out of office like he does.
6: How fun would it have been if President Trump did show up, if he got invited? That would have been so awkward and crazy.
1: Right.
6: Those two obviously don't get along. I mean, there was bipartisanship. We saw the Bushes were there. And so, yeah, you want a presidential library to be that kind of thing. Let's talk about where the country is good and where we've worked together. And for somebody who wants to talk about, you know, authoritarians and serfs and all that kind of stuff, President Obama, like most presidents, was a big fan of executive action. Remember, he said, if I can't get things done, I've got a pen and a paper. And he used it. I mean, executive power is something that all presidents like to use. And so I don't know that you can single out President Trump for that. But
8: right.
6: Yeah, you hope it's a day that's going to be uplifting.
1: So what's going
6: to
1: be?
6: I don't know if I'm a big fan of the architecture, but to each his own.
1: Right. A tall, lumpy skyscraper. I'm not really sure. He says a bunch of hands coming together. So we'll see what happens. Shannon, your thoughts about your Sunday show?
6: Well, we are going live from the U.S. Supreme Court this Sunday because over the next week, we get all the biggies from the court that we're waiting on. So birthright citizenship and biological born males and trans, you know, athletes in female sports. How many days after Election Day can you keep counting ballots? I mean, there's a lot of good stuff we're still waiting on. So we'll preview all of that for you. Senator Mike Lee is with us, a former Supreme Court clerk himself. He can give us some inside scoop. And Congressman Ro Khanna, a Democrat who thinks we need to pack the U.S. Supreme Court. So we've got a Trump administration official that we should be able to announce shortly, but we'll be able to speak to the Iran situation. And also Danny Danone from the Israeli side of this conversation. Very interesting to get their input. I'm interested to hear his response to Vice President Vance yesterday.
1: Absolutely. I hope he does stand up, but he's got to be diplomatic because he doesn't want to make things worse. But I thought that was
6: what about
1: along.
6: Your show? What am I going
1: to
6: see?
1: We have Mike Rogers on. You know, the best chance to flip a seat might be in Michigan. Mm-hmm. He's going to be with us. It'll be great. Kimberly Strassel is going to lead us off. That'll be fun. And then we are also going to have Chris Rufo joining us. The great Jimmy Fallon is going to be with us. And Ainsley Earhart has agreed to appear. And unless she shows that temper of hers and storms off, she'll have the whole segment to herself. But I can't guarantee
6: that. Listen, it doesn't happen a lot. But when it flashes, you do not want to be in the way.
1: She is a tornado of anger.
6: It's frightening. Yeah. By the way, go USA.
1: Go USA. 3 o'clock today.
6: Time to sweep the leg. Sweep that Australian leg. Do it.
1: Absolutely. I know your husband's a big soccer fan. Soon Shannon
6: will like crazy.
1: Be. All right. Mm-hmm. And I'm predicting a victory, and I'm predicting more than 16 million will watch. Shannon Bream,
6: and
1: thanks so much.
6: And a dance party at the end of your show. Bye.
1: Not yet. Back in a moment.
0: Don't go anywhere. Brian Kilmeade will be right back. Start smart. Stay sharp. 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
1: So you talk about being patriotic. That's what I think you're going to get in Pensacola, Florida, July 11th. And, of course, in October, I'll be in Clearwater, Florida. I'll also be in the Westbury Music Fair over on Long Island and be in Red Bank, New Jersey. I'll be over there, back visiting that fantastic theater. I'll be in St. Louis, Missouri. And that'll about wrap, and Jacksonville, of course, over at the Florida Theater. So I'm just going to be doing history, liberty, and last, but I have a book coming out calling Uniting the States, The Six Crucial Moments That Forged the American Miracle. I think you'll love it. You'll see how we could have won either way as a country, almost been destroyed, but instead we came out better, and why I think it happened. And I do it in a readable, understandable way, but I'll bring it to life on stage. If you're into patriotism, motivation, and inspiration, I think you'll love it. 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I can meet with you before the show. 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

0: talk show that's getting you talking. You're with Brian Kilmeade.
1: It's over about $100 million probably that estimatedly probably owed to contractors on this project. One contractor may be anywhere from $40 to $50 million. Another contractor told me they're owed $100,000. Another one told me they owe $4 million. So we have over 10 contractors that are being hurt and crippled by this particular project.
2: So that is Omar Sharif. He is the president of the African American Contractors Association, and he's commenting on how much they're owed from the Obama library bill that was unveiled yesterday that was 4 years late and way over budget, almost double the budget they intended for $300 million. It's up over $850 million. Michael Dorgan joins us now. He's been on this story, Fox News digital reporter. Michael, great to see you.
3: Thanks for having me, Brian. Yeah, and I think the final bill is going to go well over $1 billion. That $850 million figure has been there since 2021, and we haven't got an updated figure since. So
2: what's the delay?
3: I spoke to several subcontractors. I was in Chicago 2 weeks ago, and they told me that the place, the work site, was totally chaotic. There was just overregulation, too many people there, asking them to do too many things that weren't in line with specifications, and a 2-year job turned into a 5-year job for a lot of these subcontractors. And a lot of them now are face financial ruin. A lot of them are owed millions of dollars for this project.
2: And a lot of them are minorities, right?
3: Yeah, several. You had Omar Sharif on there. I spoke to Omar when I was outside the center, and he's an advocate for these black-owned subcontractors. And they're afraid to speak out. A lot of them have signed non-disclosure agreements, so they can't go public. They can't reveal any documentation. I spoke to one. He didn't want to go public. He said he's owed $2.5 million, and he said he'd be happy to walk away with $1 million. But his business has been around for 40 years. He feels he's financially crushed. And, you know, we found out with several other subcontractors.
2: Well, here's more. Cut 38.
1: We thought it would be an excellent project for them to work on, but we find out it's a very shameful project for them because we have not gotten paid, and they should pay us as they celebrate with their celebrities today.
2: And they had Bruce Springsteen there, they had Bono there, they had Oprah there, Tom Hanks, who is the who of celebrities, who have had nothing to do because Joe Biden was basically a corpse when he was in the Oval Office, and now this is the time to show up and look back at his 8 years. What else do you think was noteworthy about the event?
3: A lot of billionaires there yesterday, Brian.
2: They could pay all these guys.
3: Yeah. And it's the little guy that's getting crushed. You know, this was supposed to uplift the minority community, the local contractors. What struck me yesterday was some of the framing about what the center is going to be. It's been promoted since day one as a presidential library. It is not a presidential library. Obama's documents will not be there. They're going to be off-site. You're going to have the fortified structure, which is the museum. That's going to be a museum, but it's also going to be the home of the Obama Foundation. And the Obama Foundation is what pushes, that keeps Obama's influence going. And that's significant because this site, this is public land. This is Jackson Park. This is this,

0: Illinois taxpayer.
1: So a lot of people feel, and you were in the neighborhood, that if you upgrade the neighborhood, you push a lot of people out. Did people get pushed out?
0: A lot of people are telling me that their rent is going up and a lot of Airbnbs are bringing up property prices, property taxes. I'm not sure if anyone has been pushed out yet, but some people, they're looking to get compensated. They're looking for $4 million spread across the neighborhood for gentrification purposes, and there's like hotels being planned to build there. So this is a working class community that is going to be at some stage outpriced.
1: And the reason why a lot of these people are coming up is because they signed an NDA. They're not allowed to talk. They're afraid of getting sued, even though they're short and they're about to go bankrupt. Here's Dr. Aliyah Israel. Cut 40.
2: I don't mean no harm. It's nothing personal. It's business. You know, we love Obama. We helped to get him elected. We loved him before the nation even knew about him. But if people are misusing his name, now I'm not saying he knows about it, but if people are misusing his name, then we have to come and say what? Justice for the Obama builders. People have put their lives on the line just to be a part of history.
1: So he was willing to speak out. Why?
0: He's not directly related to the build. It's the subcontractors are afraid to speak out. It's a Democratic stronghold, as you know, and Obama was the first black president. And if they speak out, they're going to violate these NDAs. They've all been muzzled. And when I went down there, there was a wall of silence. You could feel it there. No one wanted to talk to you. Omar rang me at the last minute on a Friday wanting to do an interview, that it was one of the subcontractors put me in touch with him. They're all afraid to speak out.
1: So what is your impression of where this is going? They're going to take it on the chin? I mean, can't they see a lawyer and say, look, I have to be able to fight back. I have to be able to get paid. And if that becomes public, that's not a violation of NDA. If I take you to court and I have an NDA, you still rob me of my $4 million.
0: See, they're in a hole because they're owed money, and litigating against this is going to cost them money as well. So that's why the subcontract that I spoke to you about was willing to take $1 million. So he was willing to take a $1.5 million hit on the job.
1: Has President Obama been confronted on this? Any of the Obama people?
0: Not yet. We just broke the story yesterday. I've been on it for a while, but we just broke the story yesterday because these guys only started to speak out recently because they felt if the center gets opened, they think now it's going to be harder for them to get paid once the doors open.
1: What was the delay?
0: We could only speculate. So what was happening was a lot of change orders were happening. Mike Owen, who I spoke to, he's a plumbing contractor. He's $4 million in the red. He had built this stormwater system at the center. It runs next to a lagoon, so it could see a lot of flooding. He put the system in. An architect or an engineer came back to him and said, you did it wrong. You weren't following code. Mike said he did follow code, but he'll fix it anyway. So he fixed it. $900,000 it cost, and he went to the inspector, and the inspector said the way you did it the first time was correct, and he went away and fixed it on instruction, and now he still can't get paid that $900,000, which he contacted me about nearly 18 months ago.
1: So what was it? Were you there yesterday?
0: Wasn't there yesterday. I was there last week.
1: So would you project that this is going to be a big tourist attraction?
0: I think I spoke to people outside last week, and of course they're Democrats. They're very happy with it. It promotes Obama's legacy.
1: Have you walked it?
0: I walked it, yeah, but I didn't get into the museum. They had soft opening events 2 weeks ago. It's a nice expansive place. You can walk out there. It's kind of parkland, but the building itself is controversial, let's say the least. The museum, right. It's a big granite concrete structure, and it's just hard. It sticks out. It's not. We should compare it with President Trump's rendering for his. It's going to be a big shiny tower like the One World Trade Center down in Miami. Completely different. So yeah. I guess it's whatever taste buds you had, but it wouldn't be my cup of tea for sure.
1: So he took shots yesterday. He's a great speaker. Michelle did a great job, and it was just time for your family and friends, I thought, and your supporters, especially the people that put you in office. But he didn't waste any time going after Trump. Listen, cut 29.
3: In the newly independent United States, there will be no kings or lords, no serfs or subjects, but only citizens. Economic disruptions, mass protests, backlash against mass protests, political conflicts that have shaken the very foundation of our democracy. The good reverend was under no illusions about the perils and obstacles facing the abolitionist cause. Same spirit that will see America and the world through its present trials.
1: So is there any of your takeaway from that?
0: Like, listen to that. It's very politically charged.
1: Yeah.
0: Yeah, it's very politically charged. And this

0: again, this goes back to the initial controversy. It's public land supposed to be for public use, and now it's been run by a private foundation, Obama's foundation. NARA, which oversees all the presidential libraries, won't be there. So Obama has got this plot of land that he can push his own influence, his own ideology on. And just to let you know, this is what he said yesterday. For while our work is nonpartisan, we are not values neutral. We have a point of view. So what's he going to be pushing at this on this? At this foundation, at this centre for the next couple of years? It's going to promote himself, his influence. Is Michelle going to run for office? Is this going to be a headquarters for the Obama Foundation?
1: Well, I have to say, so the other big story that you're working on is the DSA and the infiltration of this DSA into the Democratic cause. Who's financing this move? There's nothing attractive about socialism, but yet now it's beginning to sell and they're beginning to make progress on the left.
0: Yeah, so we at Fox News Digital have been doing some deep investigations into this money network, or what it's called. It's this foreign malign influence that's coming from China. Azra Nomani, who's our senior investigations editor, has done Trojan work on all this for the last couple of years, really. And she was able to piece together over 700 non-profit groups that are funding all these left-wing protests. We've been out at these left-wing protests. There's all these various non-profits there, and it's all being funneled. A lot of it is being funneled from an American tycoon who lives in China. His name is Neville Roy Singham, and he's been funding, he's a billionaire, and he's been funding a lot of these left-wing groups.
1: Not in Hong Kong.
0: No,
1: this is in Shanghai.
0: Yeah.
1: So this is pretty amazing. And they say that he's really thought this through, and it's hard for us to get to him. You can't have a foreign entity paying for an American political system. That's what Code Blue is being investigated for, taking foreign money. Mm. So why is the DSA allowed to take foreign money, or has that not been found out yet?
0: I think federal authorities are looking into this, and he's on their radar, but I think it's a matter of time, but we could see some action fairly soon.
1: All right, we'll be able to follow that on Fox Digital?
0: Fox News Digital, yeah.
1: All right, Michael Dorgan, great work on the true story behind the Obama Library. They can't do anything without controversy. You can find it on Fox News Digital. Thanks, Michael.
0: Thanks, Brian.
1: Back in a moment.
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1: And I have to tell you something. I'm begging FIFA to change the position of the photographers in the national anthem, because I could not see my team in the national anthem, and I was waiting for this moment. It was a very, very special moment today, and I was standing in front of a wall of 50 photographers half a meter away, and I could not see one single player, and it ruined a little bit my experience today.
2: Good for him. I think he's absolutely right. Yeah. How close do those cameras need to be? I mean, look at these cameras. They're like, the idea, isn't the idea of those long lenses that you can do it from a long way away? Also, I don't really know which news outlet is just clamoring for a photo of England's backroom staff.
3: This is not fair to Thomas Tuchel at all. I understand that, but I cannot listen to a German talk about anything without it feeling sinister.
4: So that is James Corden. He's got his late night show on Fox, talking about some of the complaints that people are having. Here's more from James Corden. He had some fun about the Canada's coach singing the national anthem. Cut 48, he's an American.
2: This allowed today Canada's American-born manager, Jesse Marsh, to be with his team, and boy, did he go all in on O Canada.

0: don't know how I feel about it.
1: I absolutely hate it. I hate it so much. It makes, and I like, listen, I feel like I'm a pretty liberal, level-headed guy, but when I see that, I'm like, if you don't like it, brother, there's the door. You stay up in Canada. That to me has the same, like, he's from Wisconsin. You got to take whatever job you get. He didn't get the U.S. job. I understand that. But him singing O Canada with that much energy and passion.
0: The gusto of it.
1: That has the same energy as, like, when your dad orders, like, an overly correct Spanish at a Mexican restaurant.
0: Yeah, yeah, yeah. You're absolutely right. You know, that is absolutely right.
1: He's like, I will have the quesadilla.
0: Yeah. Juarez Arancho. Yeah.
1: And also, I don't know, would anybody else want to get some guacamole?
2: So they're having some fun at late night. It's just a great idea to sign him and then end the show. We find some of the quirky things. He also went out to U.S. practice. They seemed to like that he was around. The other thing was there was a little bit of a rivalry here. Mondami, who's just a smiling politician. To me, he's lethal because he looks so friendly. Those people are the most dangerous. When you're fiery, at least you know where the people are coming from. When you're angry, like us on Piker, at least you know. Mondami comes off benign. And he's anything but. Now, with the Knick game, he actually tortured the Knicks owners by canceling the screening sites where you can watch on the street and allow the fans to get together outside the stadium as they made in this remarkable playoff run. And then they blamed Dolan for canceling it. So people are mad at him. He was not canceling it. Also, the Secret Service told me they're not the one who set up the abusive perimeter when the president came to town. They said this went way beyond, and it was the NYPD and it was the city. So when it was time to do the march and the parade down the Canyon of Heroes, Mondami gets up there and speaks for 20 minutes. James Dolan, not the most eloquent guy, but he makes his point. Cut 49.
3: Thank you for waiting 53 years. Although I have to say, when I look out over the Knicks fans here, you all don't look older than 53 years. Some of you weren't waiting 53. You weren't born yet. So, but we're very, very happy to have brought you a championship. I'm very proud of our team. Look, I don't need your vote. I don't need to quote to you, right? About what happened here, and because if you're real Knicks fans, you know it already. So thank you for supporting our team.
2: Yeah, because Mayor Mondami, I'm not going to play it, but gave this speech outlining what happened as if he memorized a paragraph about what the Knicks went through. But he is convinced, James Dolan, that Mondami's not even a real Knicks fan. Here's Jalen Brunson, the new megastar that'll live in infamy in New York and never buy a dinner here again, 51.
4: There's a lot of people who have a lot of opinions. But when you prove them wrong, you really don't have to, say sh** to them. They don't deserve it. They don't deserve it. Appreciate y'all. Thank you.
2: And he doesn't. And there's one thing they pointed out too, Mike Vaccaro, who's been on our show, said the Knicks lost a heartbreaker last year. They shook everybody's hand in Indiana. The Knicks lost a year before. I think it was against Detroit. They shook everyone's hand after. You stick around, you do it. And for the San Antonio Spurs, just to walk off the court when they lost in five games, not like their heart was broken on a bad call in game seven where there was a, they thought that the Knicks were playing dirty. They weren't. Just bad sportsmanship. Kids watch that. They should really apologize. Their coach stuck around, shook everybody's hand. Brunson, the minute he won, he didn't go to his dad. He went to the other team's coach. That's class. I think this stuff matters a lot. I do. Meanwhile, coming up on One Nation, I think you're going to love the show. Kimberly Strassel is going to be with us. We got Chris Rufo is going to be here. I want to get Kimberly Strassel's take on this foreign policy decision, as well as in the revival of the economy under Donald Trump, who's now the Republicans are getting a breath of fresh air and some light in the polls. We'll see that. I'm also going to have Jimmy Failla on, breaking down the media moments that really matter. Ainsley Earhart's going to be in studio. If Mike Rogers can flip that seat in Michigan, he can help keep the Senate in Republican hands. I'll get the exclusive story. And also, he was a former FBI agent, got to get his take on the UFC plot. All Saturday night at 10 o'clock. Sunday night, 10 o'clock.
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14: One of the longest serving chairmen of the Federal Reserve has died. Daria Obinger has a look back on the life and career of Alan Greenspan.
15: Alan Greenspan was appointed by former President Ronald Reagan in 1987. He was reappointed by Presidents George H.W. Bush, Bill Clinton, and George W. Bush until he retired in 2006. That makes him the second longest-serving Fed chair behind William McChesney Martin. The son of Hungarian and Romanian Jewish immigrants, Greenspan was born in New York City and grew up in Manhattan's Washington Heights neighborhood. He attended NYU, eventually earning his Ph.D. Despite his tenure, Greenspan was known for being one of the most polarizing heads of the Fed. Many argued that the policies he supported led to the dot-com bubble and subprime mortgage crisis. Greenspan was 100. In New York, I'm Daria Albinger.
14: Talks between the U.S. and Iran are scheduled to last all week in Switzerland after an initial meeting Sunday. The two sides, with a U.S. team led by Vice President J.D. Vance, held first discussions on the memorandum of understanding that aims to come up with a concrete plan to end the war in 60 days.
16: We made a lot of good progress. We did exactly what we wanted to do.
14: Iran wants to see assets unfrozen and an end to the fighting between Israel and Iran-backed Hezbollah in Lebanon. The U.S. wants Iran to give up any nuclear ambitions, including the enrichment of uranium. In the meantime, Iran has said the Strait of Hormuz, a vital oil corridor, remains closed to commercial traffic, while the U.S. says it's completely open. British Prime Minister Keir Starmer is resigning.
17: I have spoken to His Majesty the King this morning to inform him of my decision. I will ask the National Executive Committee of the Labour Party to set out a timetable with nominations opening on the 9th of July and completed by the summer recess.
14: I'm Michael Kastner.
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18: 405 is definitely filling in up through Renton. I'm looking to see if this is anything unusual through here. It's 19 minutes, though, already for the 12 miles from 167 passing I-90. Heaviest, of course, around the SR-169 interchange. But if you see something here anywhere, you can reach out safely. Let us know. You're welcome. 206-421-1000. A lot of bright sunshine, so get your sunglasses ready. Also, if you're heading out for a long travel, you'll probably want to bring some extra water with you. Obviously, we've got a heat advisory that starts a little later this morning and lasting for the next couple days. I-5 builds well in the Central Sound up in towards Seattle from 405 up to I-90. It's like 11 miles. You're looking at about 14 minutes. Southbound side of I-5, if you're coming out of Everett down to Seattle, still 33 minutes for that 29 miles wide open with your express lanes down through Shoreline. We got vessel maintenance that canceled the first 5:30 round trip from Kingston on the Edmonds-Kingston ferry route. In the Northwest News Radio Traffic Center, I'm Libby Kay.
19: 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Then at 7, the Dallas Wings soar into the Emerald City for a showdown with the Storm. But Seattle's got the home court advantage and diehard fans ready to bring the thunder. The Seattle Storm versus the Dallas Wings. 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

0: curious earlier about maybe something through Renton, but it looks like a standard fill that 12 miles from Renton up to Bellevue is up to 18 minutes. It gets full, though, right around the SR 169 and just beyond. Southbound 405, your Oxford building. Down toward Canyon Park, Linwood to Bellevue, it's a 16-minute travel time. You got some sunshine in your face, too, Everett travelers. You're all right, though, all the way down to Seattle. Still 33 minutes for that 29 miles. In the Northwest News Radio Traffic Center, I'm Libby Kay.
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1: We each have light inside of us. And we need to know that that is what inspires our hope as much as anything external to ourselves. And not allow an election or an individual to dampen that light. And instead, let that light kind of carry us, in particular through moments of darkness. It is so important that we not only have hope, but that we understand that that should be a verb, which means that hope has to go hand in hand with action.
2: So that is the brilliance of Senator Kamala Harris, Vice President Kamala Harris, again, on with Don Lemon, so no one will see it. And she is continuing to be the front runner in most polls for the nomination. She would be a gift to Republicans because it's idiotic statements like that. The problem with her, everyone's got an issue. If you're, sometimes you're a candidate, you're George H.W. Bush. You got all this experience, but no economic experience. You had John McCain, all this experience, but no economic experience. Then you're Donald Trump, all business, no political experience. But he picks that up. With Kamala Harris, she should be know the law, know politics, and actually know the issues. I still don't think she understands immigration, foreign policy, or anything. She wants to be queen.
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10: Talks between the U.S. and Iran are expected to continue throughout the week in Switzerland after an initial high-level meeting on Sunday. The two sides, with the U.S. team led by Vice President J.D. Vance, held discussions on the Memorandum of Understanding that aims to come up with a concrete plan to end the war in 60 days. Vance this morning in Switzerland.
11: We, and this is probably what we're most excited about as Americans, the Iranians have agreed to invite IAEA inspectors back into their country. That is a major milestone for the American people and the first step in permanently denuclearizing or permanently ending a nuclear weapons program in Iran.
10: Iran wants to see assets unfrozen and an end to the fighting between Israel and Hezbollah in Lebanon. UK Prime Minister Keir Starmer is stepping down. Simon Marks reports Starmer, who won a landslide election in 2024, has been facing pressure from within his own Labour Party.
5: The Prime Minister, after saying last week that he would fight and stand in any leadership battle, now saying that he is going to resign as leader of the Labour Party in order to trigger an open contest to replace him.
10: Rival Andy Burnham is the leading candidate to replace Starmer as the head of the Labour Party. Former Federal Reserve Chairman Alan Greenspan has died. He was 100. Kristen Welker with more.
12: In 1987, President Reagan appointed him chairman of the Federal Reserve. Greenspan remained in the post for almost 20 years through the presidencies of Reagan, George Bush, Bill Clinton, and then George W. Bush.
10: His death was announced earlier today by his wife of almost 30 years, NBC News correspondent Andrea Mitchell. The S&P is rising to start the week. I'm Michael Kastner.
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13: I have no reported accidents just yet this morning. Our major hazard is this bright, beautiful sunrise. You'll need your sunglasses. Obviously, it's going to be leading to heat advisories a little later this morning. So maybe a good idea to keep some extra water along with you throughout the next several days, especially if you're going out for a long hours of travel. Now, I-5 bright in the north sound, Everett down to Seattle. So about 34 minutes for that 29 miles, 18 of that between Everett, we'll say passing Highway 2, and down toward the Linwood split. Highway 2 westbound is filling in that 8 miles between Lake Stevens and Everett's up to 19 minutes. It looks heavier the closer you get toward I-5. Haven't seen anything out of the ordinary, though, here. Right, 405 southbound Linwood and that stretch down toward Canyon Park. But from Linwood to Bellevue, the 20 miles is taking about 25 minutes. Northbound's heavier coming up through Wrench.

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1: Hey, we are back, and there's a few things going on here. I think it's really important. We went over a little bit with Michael Goodwin about the socialists who are stepping up and speaking out and taking control of the Democratic Party. And what I said repeatedly is I just can't believe the Nancy Pelosi's, the Chuck Schumer's, the Bill Clinton's. I thought Hillary Clinton, but she's a chameleon. We'll go with ever hot. You know, we'd stand up and go, listen, what are you guys talking about? You don't like the country. You want a wide open border. You believe there should be a wealth tax. That's not going to win us a general election. That might get you with a lot of money from the DSA, which I don't think is part of the Democratic Party. It might get you somewhere, but it's not going to get us a big win on the federal government. Do you going to tell me the Midwest is going to go for a socialist party that doesn't like America? Are you nuts? Especially in year 250. But that's what's so crazy. There's people who are not stepping up. I mean, this Graham Plattner is just as bad as anybody else. What happens is you got caught up in his tattoos and his horrible personal behavior, but what he represents is even scarier than who he is. And that's a guy that was just on a teen dating site up until maybe a month ago. So people want to say, oh, he's got problems, but he came back with PTSD. Really? So why is he still doing this crap? Here's Ro Khanna, cut 21.
2: Well, I do believe those women, and I have said that his past conduct was shameful, and I totally condemned it. He did 2-3 tours of duty in Iraq. He came back with a PTSD. That's not an excuse, but he said that he had a problem with alcohol. He had an ugly period in his life, and he believes that he is transformed, and he's had redemption. And the voters of Maine had a choice, and they voted for him by 72%.
1: They did, because the other woman, who is an established, way too old, 78 years old to be the oldest senator ever, served for 6 years. The governor was basically swamped by what many people said is the DSA money and all the momentum behind it. And they thought they had a real man. Instead, they had a fake oyster farmer who really sells to a restaurant that was a friend of his parents. His parents bought him a house. He went to prep school. This guy is no working class maniac. He's as manly as Governor Waltz, which, by the way, is not manly. He's a fake guy. So who knows what's wrong with this guy, and who knows if it's anything to do with the war, because how bad was he when he went back as a contractor again? Was he going to stay over there until he was mentally damaged? I'm not sure. But if he thought he was so deranged, or his family was, why didn't they step up and say, maybe you shouldn't serve as a contractor? Some of the things that he said, I think, also gloss over the fact that he's just one of the many people the DSA has gotten behind. Keep an eye on this New York race. I'm telling you, you probably don't care about the city and probably not going to travel the city. But if they want to, if the socialists want to make inroads, they do it in places where Democrats will win regardless. And then they just try to blow through without any worrying about winning in the general. They're not going to do it in purple states. They're going to do it in deep blue states. And this is one of them.
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4: We got a cement mixer southbound 405 coming down toward Lake Washington Boulevard. Apparently, at one point, may have gotten it back, but lost the back of the chute there. Was in the right lane. I see everything to the right shoulder here, but you could see some southbound slowdowns. I don't have a major delay travel time for you, Bellevue down to Renton. In fact, I don't have really a delay travel time for you at all. Renton up to Bellevue is a half an hour, and 405 coming off the Valley Freeway is extra full. 167 from Auburn up to Renton is also a half an hour. Now, Central Sound I-5, the crash right before the Fife curve cleared. That was on the northbound left shoulder. We have a southbound I-5 crash on the entrance ramp from Highway 18. So if you're coming west in toward Federal Way on Highway 18, you are going to be a little sluggish at that I-5 southbound ramp. Northbound I-5 heaviest from 405 up to I-90. That's about an 11-mile stretch, and it's about 25 minutes. You're more delayed, though, mid-Bowen Field to I-90. In the Northwest News Radio Traffic Center, I'm Libby Kay.
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8: May 15, 9 a.m. Two women quietly waiting at the doctor's office. Woman 1 says, "Cold day, huh?" Woman 2, "What's that?" Woman 1, "Kinda cold today." Woman 2, "Yeah, wasn't expecting that." Woman 1, "What is it, 47 degrees? Woman 2, "No, more like 45. Woman 1, yeah, makes sense. At least it's not raining. Woman 2, "That would be sad." Woman 1, "So sad." Woman 2, "The weather." 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

0: he's so busy, he'll make your head spin. It's Brian Kilmeade.
1: Just to be clear, Elmo wants Team USA to win, okay? But Elmo loves everybody. Just to be clear, don't make this a thing. Thank you. Elmo loves you, and Elmo loves you, and Elmo loves you, and Team USA, and everybody who's playing.
2: What is this? What is that?
3: That was Elmo. Do you remember the heat he got for saying
2: everybody? Does, yeah.
3: He likes the Knicks, but also wants the Spurs to do well. So he did something on, I want the Team USA, the men, to win, but I also love everybody. So, you know, I don't think he's going to get the hate from the United States that he got from New Yorkers.
2: Well, we'll see. But we know this, that the crowd in Seattle was absolutely amazing, as expected. Evidently, they built the stadium in a way that makes it so much louder. They talked about the 12th man being on the field, and then to sing Take Me Home after they win, knowing that later on that day, they go officially through in two games. They win the cup, they win the group, and they're going to move on. They're going to play in Santa Clara in the knockout round of 32, which is pretty amazing. And then we'll see how far they can go. Here's Landon Donovan, Tim Howard, on their podcast, Unfiltered Soccer. These are two of the greatest. Tim Howard's the greatest American goalie ever, I think. And Landon Donovan, greatest forward to date. He is along with Mia Hamm, the leading scorers, respectively, in men and women's soccer history. Cut 28. Cut 26.
4: Can we? Yes. Has this group proven it, that they can beat a top team? No. I'll tell you this, Tim, and I mean this. If they play the way they're playing, they can absolutely compete against any team in this World Cup. For sure.
5: Yeah.
4: Can you do it? I've said this over and over. Can you do it four times in a row? Can you do it in a round of 16, a quarter, a semi, and a final? That is where it gets really hard. But momentum gets going. You never know. Is it likely? No, it's not likely.
5: The U.S. cannot unequivocally win the World Cup. The U.S. will have to play the greatest game they've ever played four games in a row. Round of 16, quarterfinals, semifinals, finals. It is literally impossible for the U.S. to win the World Cup. That's going to come across crazy. People are going to say, I'm whatever. That's just the reality. But we're super excited for this ride run.
4: Well, I feel great now.
2: Well, Tim Howard plays internationally, and he has seen everything at every level. So you can't just dismiss it. Landon Donovan says you can't dismiss either. I laugh when people say, I see them getting to the quarterfinals, but that's it. Well, who are they playing? You know, people like, well, the Knicks will get to the conference finals, but that's all they'll get there because the Celtics are going to beat them. Well, 76ers beat the Celtics. So Belgium beat the U.S. pretty handily, 5-2, which is an exhibition game. They were trying some things, but they're better. Guess what? Belgium is fighting for the life. They might not even make the knockout round. So things change. I just think if you think the U.S. can get to the quarterfinals, there's no way they can't get to the finals. And they get to the finals, who says they can't win? It, the thing that the when the team was not good enough in 1990 and when they were in Italy, that's a team that's never going to win the World Cup. If you tell me you're in the knockout round, what do you mean you can't win it? I just don't get that. The one thing I'd have to ask for is the world should understand this. They have to tip. Cut 27.
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2: One right. Box. So that's the fans talking about that. 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So he's trying to sneak it home. 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And the TSA was there giving all these tips. 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
15: Talks between the United States and Iran are continuing in Switzerland and are expected to last all week. Nick Harper reports the two sides, with the U.S. team led by Vice President J.D. Vance, are working to come up with a concrete plan to end the war in 60 days.
16: He has called the start of these discussions and what has been agreed to as a major milestone, saying that they have made a lot of progress and that they have laid a very good foundation. Part of that foundation is setting up a high-level committee.
15: Iran wants to see assets unfrozen and an end to the fighting between Israel and Iran-backed Hezbollah in Lebanon. The U.S. wants Iran to give up any nuclear ambitions, including the enrichment of uranium. In the meantime, Iran has said the Strait of Hormuz, a vital oil corridor, remains closed to commercial traffic, while the U.S. claims it's completely open. UK Prime Minister Keir Starmer is stepping down. Mark Mayfield with more.
17: During a press conference today outside 10 Downing Street, Starmer said the Labour Party has made it clear he's not the one to lead moving forward.
18: Every decision I've taken has been about putting the country I love first. That is why I will resign as leader of the Labour Party.
17: Starmer, who says he'll remain as Prime Minister until a successor is in place, has been in power since July of 2024.
15: Former Fed Chair Alan Greenspan has died. He was 100. The American economist died as a result of complications from Parkinson's disease. His death was announced today by his wife of nearly three decades, Kristen Welker, with more on his high-profile marriage.
19: In 1984, he asked NBC's own Andrea Mitchell out on a date. The pair became the ultimate Washington power couple. They were married in 1997 by Supreme Court Justice Ruth Bader Ginsburg.
15: I'm Michael Kastner.
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20: Got a cement mixer southbound 405 coming down toward Lake Washington Boulevard. Apparently, at one point, may have gotten it back, but lost the back of the chute there. Was in the right lane. I see everything to the right shoulder here, but you could see some southbound slowdowns. I don't have a major delayed travel time for you, Bellevue down to Renton. In fact, I don't have really a delayed travel time for you at all. Renton up to Bellevue is a half an hour, and 405 coming off the Valley Freeway is extra full. 167 from Auburn up to Renton is also a half an hour. Now, Central Sounder, I-5, the crash right before the Fife curve cleared. That was on the northbound left shoulder. We have a southbound I-5 crash on the entrance ramp from Highway 18. So if you're coming west in toward Federal Way on Highway 18, you are going to be a little sluggish at that I-5 southbound ramp. Northbound I-5 heaviest from 405 up to I-90. That's about an 11-mile stretch, and it's about 25 minutes. You're more delayed, though, mid-Bowen Field to I-90. In the Northwest News Radio Traffic Center, I'm Libby Kay.
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1: You know, the difference here really is I'm a Democratic Socialist. I'm very proud to be running as that. I'm a proud union organizer. And I think being able to organize a movement is essential in this moment when we have a fascist in the White House. And I think, you know, being a Democratic Socialist means seeing the political potential in everyday people so that they can go out and knock doors, organize in their workplace, in their apartment buildings, and really empowering the working class to do exactly that. It also means being very consistent on the question of the question of the genocide in Gaza, of standing with tenants, of being really clear which side we're on.
2: Yes, not Israel's, right? And you're proud of that, correct? And now you want to blame landlords, right? Because the math really adds up. Landlords are just bathed in money. That's exactly what works. Or is your goal, Claire Valdez, running for the 7th District in New York, to have the city take over those buildings when landlords go out of business? Is that the idea? The war on success continues, and that's who's running for office these days. What are people writing? We had a lot of emails over the weekend between One Nation, the shows on Friday. What are people saying, Allison?
3: You know, Nancy emailed you and she said, the reason for the rise in socialism among our youth is only a small part of the economy. All podcasters have it wrong. The real reason is the left has completely taken over our education and has brainwashed the entire generation against the U.S.
2: That helps. That certainly helps. But the one good news is, some good news is, there's more and more people who have school choice in all these states. So they're picking other schools that don't hate America, especially if you could take that 7,000 per pupil or 12,000 per pupil, and then you bring it to the private school.
3: So on a very different topic, Donna said, I like you even more. I was watching you this morning explaining how you got burned from an exploding Zeppeli. And I said to myself, could it be? Brian is half Italian.
2: Right. So what happened is we talked about dangerous things that can happen. And one of the dangerous things that happened to me was we were in to make a Zeppeli. It's dough, a special dough, and in it's an anchovy. And we put it, you put Zeppeli into the boiling oil.
3: An anchovy?
2: Yeah.
3: So it's not a sweet Zeppeli.
2: You could put powdered sugar on it.
3: Okay.
2: Powdered sugar with Zeppeli with anchovy in the middle.
3: No.
2: I think so.
3: Anchovies?
2: You know, Eric? But it's one or the other, maybe. But we used to put them in the middle. So my mom told me, don't look over it. It's dangerous. I'm like, dangerous. Nothing's happening. So I looked over to see it get big, you know, like it plumps. All over my face. Oil all over my face. It was crazy.
3: You're lucky you don't have scars today from that.
2: I know. But I had all the burn marks all over, and you wait for it to peel, and it was crazy. So if you have Zeppeli and your mom tells you not to lean over the boiling oil, don't.
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5: Northbound side of I-5 in towards Seattle from 405 up to I-90 is like 11 miles. It's 25 minutes. That's your heaviest pocket. Looks like it's around 509 getting up toward the First Avenue South Bridge. A bit heavier now, too. But 405 from Renton up to Bellevue, that's 40 minutes for that 12 or so miles. Renton never really gets that memo either about extra day off. So you're still very full, even 167 as you're coming up to I-405 from Auburn to Renton, about 28 minutes. Nothing unusual that I know of through here. Westbound side of Highway 18 from Auburn over toward Federal Way is about 6 miles. That's about 13 minutes. We did have a crash on your southbound I-5 ramp. It does look a little slower still here. Eastbound side climbing up Tiger Mountain. We'll say from Issaquah Hobart Road to I-90 is about 8.5 miles. That's 15 minutes. You have some delay up the mountain and even getting up toward I-90, but I'll keep looking to see if there's anything unusual there. North Sounders, really great ride. Uneventful. Heaviest pocket of roadway southbound side of 405 as you're coming past Bob Leverett Highway towards State Route 522. In the Northwest News Radio Traffic Center, I'm Libby Kay.
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0: His mouth to your ears. It's Brian Kilmeade.
13: Can we? Yes. Has this group proven it, that they can beat a top team? No. I tell you this, Tim, and I mean this. If they play the way they're playing, they can absolutely compete against any team in this World Cup. For sure.
14: Yeah.
13: Can you do it? I've said this over and over. Can you do it four times in a row? Can you do it in a round of 16, a quarter, a semi, and a final? That is where it gets really hard. But momentum gets going. You never know. Is it likely? No, it's not likely.
14: The U.S. cannot unequivocally win the World Cup. The U.S. will have to play the greatest game they've ever played three times in a row. Sorry, four games in a row. Round of 16, quarterfinals,
13: yeah,
14: semifinals, finals. It is literally impossible for the U.S. to win the World Cup. That's going to come across crazy. People are going to say I'm whatever. That's just the reality. But we're super excited for this ride run.
13: Well, I feel great now.
2: Well, the people would say you're crazy if you said they were going to win a World Cup. I think when people come out and say you're going to win the World Cup, that's when people say you're crazy, because the whole world doesn't think that we could possibly play as good as they've played over the last two games. And now they don't even have to play their third game. And the question is, how do you approach the Turkey game? You don't want to lose, but you do want to give people some of your bench a chance to play and see what they have in a high-level situation in a World Cup. Not only that, you do have to think about the next World Cup and giving people some experience. But the crowd has been the intangible factor. Of course, the World Cup continued yesterday with a full slate of games. It kicked off with Spain routing Saudi Arabia 4-0. And then Of course, they looked a lot better than they did against Camp Verde. Then Belgium and Iran played to a scoreless tie at SoFi Stadium. Camp Verde pulled off another stunner, drawing with Uruguay in South Florida. I think the final score there was 1-1. Egypt won his first ever World Cup game, defeating New Zealand 3-1. So that's great news for them. We'll see what happens today. A lot of big teams are playing, including France, including Argentina. Jonathan Hunt joins me now, Los Angeles-based chief correspondent, British-born, but now an American citizen, following the U.S. team as they head up to now head back down to Los Angeles to play their third game. Jonathan, welcome back. How would you rate the quality of the U.S. play?
15: I would rate it as the best we have ever seen a U.S. national team play. That doesn't mean they're best in the world yet, but they are certainly playing the best quality soccer we have ever seen from an American team, Brian. And I tell you what, having followed them since and been with them since the squad was announced almost a month ago, I guess now, down at the training center in Georgia, and then as they played these group games, the spirit in that squad is something that really has struck me. The attitude of the guys, the togetherness of the guys, the way that Mauricio Pochettino, the head coach, has brought them together, and the way he has got them believing that they really can win this. They're not just paying lip service to that now. I genuinely think that they genuinely believe that they can go all the way. Obviously, they have not been tested in the way a team like Spain or France or Argentina or even England might test them yet, but they are playing a brand of football that can certainly take them all the way if they get the breaks. There's luck in this, of course, as you know very well, Brian, but I'm really excited because this is a team that has finally announced itself on the international stage.
2: Right, and they wanted to do it. Everyone said, oh, yeah, they're going to get out of their group. Yeah, but they got to come out in first, and they did. So what do you do in game three? Because, you know, in a game like this, so physical, Turkey's playing their last game. They've been frustrated. You don't want to take your foot off the brake, off the gas, but you don't want to put yourself in jeopardy. So tell me what you think they should do. Do you think they should try six new starters? Anybody in a yellow card, do you think they should rest?
15: Yeah. So I think, first of all, the yellow cards. Balogun, Richards, Robinson, and Adams, I believe, are the four on one yellow card. I think it's a no-brainer to rest those guys, because if they pick up that second yellow, they're out of that first knockout game. Makes no sense to take that risk. They don't need to. So I would rest all of those four to start with. Then there's the Pulisic question. He's been out for a while, obviously, recovering from this injury. Didn't play in the game against Australia. I think maybe you give him some game time if he's recovered from that injury. Maybe you give him 20 minutes, maybe a full half, so that he's not, you don't want him not having played for more than 2 weeks by the time you get to the knockout round. So I give him some game time if he's recovered from the injury. Other than that, I think you keep maybe six, seven of those who are your frontline players, because yeah, you're right. Momentum matters. The team spirit matters. So by giving some of the fringe players some game time, you keep the team spirit up. But by keeping the core of your frontline

0: That's really good.
1: It really does work.
0: Yeah, it does.
1: That's a great one, David. Well done.
0: Wow.
1: Who put that together?
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0: Job, man. 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
1: 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And the five stories we're watching today coming right up.

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9: So Joe Rogan is doing an interview with UFC fighter Justin Gaethje. Gagey is how you pronounce it. The TH is silent. And MMA trainer Trevor Whitman talking about concerns ahead of the fight about how vulnerable they could be to a terrorist attack. And then you hear about that threat later on. But this was part of the conversation that includes Trump in this.
5: I was honestly really nervous, Joe. I was like, dude, there's like, just again, being around everybody and something could happen. The drones that could, you know, that they stopped. Like, I wasn't knowing what to expect. And then until after the fight, because again, we couldn't take it in. It was a beautiful thing. And Justin,
12: I was like, if I get taken out in the middle of the cage, how legendary would that be?
13: I said to Trump, I hope we don't die in a terrorist attack. Yeah. He goes, we got to go somehow.
12: I go, what? I mean, everyone will remember it for the rest of eternity.
5: No, I'll pass.
12: Sign me up, bud.
13: I'll pass. Better the way it went.
9: Thought that was hilarious. All right, we got to get there.
8: When the going gets tough.
14: Damn it, this is too hard.
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14: I love the poorly educated.
9: All right, for time's sake, I'll make this short for Nimrods. It's Meta. They've got really low employee morale right now, so they're trying to cure that. You know with what? Snacks. And that's Nimrods in the News.
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25: Music mogul Clive Davis has died at the age of 94. Jennifer Pulsoni reports.
26: Clive Davis had been recently hospitalized for respiratory problems. His family confirming he died at his home in New York City. Davis, known for boosting the careers of Janis Joplin, Whitney Houston, Bruce Springsteen, while also helping revitalize the careers of Carlos Santana, Rod Stewart, Aretha Franklin. Davis served as the president of a number of record labels, including Columbia Records. He was inducted into the Rock and Roll Hall of Fame in 2000.
27: Talks between the U.S. and Iran are happening this week in Switzerland after an initial meeting yesterday. The two sides, with the U.S. team led by Vice President Vance, held first discussions on the Memorandum of Understanding that aims to come up with a concrete plan to end the war in 60 days. This all comes after Treasury Secretary Scott Bessent said that the U.S. will will now allow Iran to sell oil under a temporary 60-day license. Secretary of State Marco Rubio is heading to the Middle East to discuss the deal with U.S. allies. Charlie Kirk's accused murderer is in a Utah courtroom for a hearing today. The judge is expected to rule on a motion from Tyler Robinson's defense team seeking contempt against prosecutor Christopher Ballard. They accuse him of talking to the media about his opinions regarding Robinson's guilt. A former Olympian from Maryland has been hit with vandalism charges for allegedly damaging the National Mall reflecting pool. David Hearn says he was arrested by U.S. Park Police Friday when he tried to touch a piece of peeling blue paint and pull it out of the pool. He claims he did nothing to damage the pool and says the charges are politically motivated. Firefighters remain on the scene of a massive warehouse fire in Los Angeles that's been burning for days. Flare-ups continue at the site in Boyle Heights, where a blaze broke out at the cold storage facility Wednesday afternoon. The fire has been sending toxic smoke throughout the area, and Governor Gavin Newsom declared a state of emergency on Saturday. There have been no reported injuries, and the cause is still unknown. I'm Chris Caraggio.
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0: Pearl Jam did.
1: Eddie Vedder sang it with them.
0: Oh, my God.
1: Yeah,
0: gosh.
1: That was part of the encore.
0: Wow.
1: That was the year after you and I and my wife and some other friends were at a Pearl Jam show in Chicago.
0: Yeah.
1: But, yeah.
0: That's wild.
1: Isn't it?
0: Yeah.
1: So, anyway, that was all part of watching that movie. And I would say, okay, different people say, what a feel-good movie. Yeah. Kind of sad, too. I'll just say that.
0: Yeah.
1: That's all I'll say. But yeah, just kind of wild that that went down the way it did.
0: I like Tribute X, by the way.
1: Some.
0: I saw one this weekend, the Tom Petty one. It was really good.
1: Yeah, when they do it right, man, it can be a lot
0: of fun. Exactly, I agree.
1: I think that's true. Okay, pickleball player and a felony, what's that about? Nimrod's in the news in just a few, and a news update coming up.

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7: Music mogul Clive Davis has died at the age of 94. His family confirmed that he passed away today in New York City. He's known for boosting the careers of Janis Joplin, Whitney Houston, and Bruce Springsteen, and many more. Also helping to revitalize the careers of Carlos Santana, Rod Stewart, and Aretha Franklin. Talks between the U.S. and Iran are scheduled to last all week in Switzerland after yesterday's initial meeting. The two sides, with the U.S. team led by Vice President Vance, held first discussions on the Memorandum of Understanding that aims to come up with a concrete plan to end the war in 60 days. Iran wants to see assets unfrozen and an end to the fighting between Israel and Iran-backed Hezbollah in Lebanon. The U.S. wants Iran to give up any nuclear ambitions, including the enrichment of uranium. The judge overseeing the Utah trial of Charlie Kirk's accused murderer is ruling against the defense, seeking to use an out-of-state witness in the next preliminary hearing. Lawyers for Tyler Robinson wanted Robinson's former roommate and romantic partner Lance Briggs to appear for the upcoming July hearing. The judge ruled that since the July 6th hearing deals with prosecutors showing whether they have enough evidence to move forward with the trial, Briggs is not needed. UK Prime Minister Keir Starmer has stepped down. NBC's Molly Hunter reports that his announcement today that he's resigning did not come as a big surprise.
8: We have seen multiple senior cabinet officials abandon kind of rebel against Keir Starmer, and our understanding is that Keir Starmer spent the weekend out at his countryside estate with his wife and kids, kind of reflecting on the decision, but clearly arrived to the decision that staying in the office of prime minister was untenable.
7: Starmer, who won a landslide election in 2024, has been facing pressure from within his own party. His successor will be Britain's 7th prime minister over the past decade. Rival Andy Burnham is the leading candidate. The National Weather Service is assessing the destruction following a deadly tornado outbreak that slammed the Midwest over the weekend, which brought a mix of large hail, fierce winds, and damaging tornadoes that completely leveled multiple homes and caused fatalities. More severe storms are expected to come as the Northeast braces for rain through today. I'm Chris Caraggio.
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0: The Markley, Van Camp, and Robbins Show. Jamie Markley, David Van Camp, Scott Robbins. I heard somebody talking about this over the weekend,
19: talking about deportations are wrong. All deportations.
1: All of them, yes.
19: The left, the crazy left, has taken over the Democratic Party.
1: Oh, for sure.
19: I mean, it's not like this is some wild statement. It's you just get more used to it every day.
1: Yeah. Well, this is Democrat congressional candidate Daria Lisa Avila Chevalier. Says that, yes, all deportations are wrong.
19: What's your name again?
1: Daria Lisa Avila Chevalier.
19: Just being ornery doing that to you, David. Sorry. Okay. Here we go.
20: And the reason I say that is because we have a criminal system. It isn't perfect, but it exists.
16: And it is one that if we accept as the process by which we want to engage with these issues, right, the issues of harm, issues of criminality, what have you, then we need to make sure that it is one that isn't also discriminatory on the basis of where people were born, mm-hmm. right?
19: I agree. They should all do way more time than what they're doing right now, matter where they're from. Longer jail sentences. Yeah. Yes.
16: Right. To subject someone who has committed a crime to both a criminal system and then additionally to an immigration system that also detains them in the very same facilities that people who are convicted of criminal convictions are also held. Right. And then deported and ripped away from everything they know and love. Mm. That is also punishment. And that is punishment not on the basis of the crime they committed, because they already served their time when they were processed in the criminal system. It is double punishment. And if we truly believe that double jeopardy is something that is unconstitutional, something that is unethical, something that is against the principles of equality in this country,
19: jeopardy,
16: we cannot subject people to that on the basis of...
19: Is she still talking?
1: Yes.
19: What?
1: Basically, it re-victimizes a criminal if you deport them after they serve a prison term.
2: Well, see, I understand that. I understand what you just said.
1: Yes.
2: She lost me about halfway through it because there were exit ramps and she kept blowing by them.
1: It's the filibuster. That's what the left loves to do when they're making an argument.
2: You're right.
1: Because the basic argument of, it re-victimizes a violent criminal if you deport them because they are here illegally, that argument makes no sense to anyone.
19: Nope.
1: Now you throw a bunch of faculty lounge language in there and you just run out the clock, essentially. Then people are, it's classic McGurkin.
19: Yes. Which
1: Scott Robbins defines as a bunch of words that sound somewhat good together.
2: You throw them all together. It's a blender of nonsense.
1: Yes.
19: It is, but white liberal women will listen to that and they'll nod yes and say, mm-hmm.
2: I know, but they don't know mm-hmm. what she just said. I would love to ask him, what did she just say?
1: Yeah.
2: David explained it mm-hmm. in 10 words.
19: Yeah.
2: She's flippity, flippity, floop, floop all over the place.
19: Yeah. I think what she's saying is people should be able to break the law and not ever be deported.
1: Yes.
2: Here, the faculty lounge stuff, I'm so over it right now.
19: Yeah.
2: Just shut up.
19: Yeah, you've had enough.
2: You know, learn how to speak. I mean, brevity is the spice of life, man. Get on with it.
19: Yeah. You don't have to use that many words.
2: Yeah.
19: No, she does, though.
2: Four-hour movie that could have been done in 90 minutes.
1: Could have been an email.
2: Yes. Could have been an email. Yeah.
19: By the way, did you see that Lindy Lee person? She was the Democratic insider. She was the fundraiser. She had relationships with people with big money. Democratic donors. She's got a book coming out. She blew the whistle.
2: Did she?
19: Yeah. So she's going to expose Democrats who covered up Biden's cognitive decline.
1: Mm-hmm.
2: Okay, well.
19: Yeah, she did a whole interview. I mean, she's going to be on the book tour.
1: Yeah. She's already kind of been out there before this, even before she got a book deal.
19: Oh, yeah.
1: Yeah.
19: She was ticked off.
1: Mm-hmm.
19: Like, the people wasted their money.
1: Yeah.
19: You said he was fine. The guy wasn't fine, and you knew it. So she said, whatever was out there, it wasn't the truth. They wanted him to go. It's also in my book. I will be telling people exactly who was aware of Biden's cognitive decline but pretended otherwise. And, went on to say, I remember getting a text from Adam Schiff. It's in the book. Schiff was saying, I'm telling you right now, he needs to go. Talking about Biden.
1: Mm-hmm.
19: So it's like, okay, exactly what were people saying when they appeared on cable news, and what were they saying behind the scenes? So, I mean, it's one of those when it comes out, I don't know that any of us will read the book, but there will be excerpts, and we'll be going over those, and I'm sure that there's some people that don't want this stuff to come out.
2: Yeah. I want to read it.
1: Well, it's very opportunistic, and that's why it's always, I would keep her at an arm's length, because she's only doing this now that there are no professional repercussions. She's cashing in now.
19: 100%.
2: No doubt.
19: But I always take it as, it doesn't mean it's not true.
1: Yeah.
2: Right.
19: And I want to know exactly what she has to say about people. So there are a lot of candidates who pulled themselves against Biden and then realized that they couldn't beat him in a primary, which is interesting. She said, I've seen the polling data, and I also include that in the book, polling no one has seen before. Right before Kamala ascended, we stacked her against Buttigieg, Newsom, Shapiro, Whitmer, all of them. And she couldn't have beat him from the people that wanted there to be like sort of this open primary kind of thing.
2: Yeah, right.
19: Yeah, Kamala would not have done well. They knew that from the internal polling. Which might be the reason why Biden, you know, totally knifed the rest of the party and said, yep, I put my support behind her.
1: Well, and I don't blame him for doing that.
19: I don't either. No. Looks interesting.
2: Gal. And, you know, I mean, I saw that video, too, a couple of times over the weekend of him meandering on stage and everybody's gone but him.
19: Oh, at Obama's presidential library opening?
2: Granddaughter mumbling thing that he did?
19: Yes.
2: I mean, it gets sadder every time I watch it. It's like they just left him out there.
19: Well, who was supposed to save him? Dr. Jill? She wanted to get her photo taken with Big O.
2: Yeah. Right. She's like right, you know, he's like right behind, or she's right behind Big O.
19: Oh, of course.
2: Like running after him almost.
19: Yes.
2: And there's Joe just wandering around.
19: Yeah.
2: And then the granddaughter. And I don't even know, I'm guessing she was in the audience somewhere.
19: I don't know, man.
2: But he's looking for, I think, because he needs help.
19: I don't know if it was her or somebody else.
17: Katanji, well, you saw her.
19: You saw her? I don't know. Who?
2: But again, the more I watched that, the more I thought, yeah, can you imagine if he ran and won again, this guy?
19: Oh, yeah, I know. 100%.
17: Excuse me. And what am I doing here?
19: I don't know. Somebody help.
2: Well, you can see the group bus is leaving, and when they do the head count, Joe's not on the bus.
19: Well, by the way, speaking of Obama, we got to get to this. Calling Michelle Obama a man is killing black women?
1: Yes.
19: Who said that?
1: Apparently so. Yeah, some lady named Dr. Freda Fisher, like an academic, left-wing activist. She was interviewed by Joy Reid, and they talked about that UFC fighter who said after the fight, Michelle Obama's a man. And apparently this like almost gave her a heart attack.
19: Okay, roll it.
18: I felt my heart having palpitations. I felt my chest tighten. I felt personally humiliated as a black woman, as First Lady Michelle Obama is.
19: And
18: it took me immediately, Joy, to the data that we have. We literally have data that systemic racism, chronic discrimination, and also public humiliation, we have data that these things increase cardiovascular negative outcomes. And as I sat there experiencing those emotions, I know I'm not alone. I realized this is what happens. This is why so many black people and black women specifically have poorer cardiovascular outcomes when compared to other ethnic groups. This is why so many of us have increased strokes.
19: Hold on a second.
2: Can't follow this. Okay.
19: Apparently, I think what she's saying is this, that a UFC fighter, by saying Michelle Obama is a man, playing on the whole big mic thing.
2: Right.
19: I don't know if he was doing it tongue-in-cheek or for real. I don't know. I'm not sure. But by doing that, that goes right at the cardiovascular health of black women.
2: Yes.
19: Like, if you remember all those videos when they were going to, you know, really clamp down on the SNAP benefits and you can only buy certain stuff.
2: Right.
19: And they were shoving, you know, donuts and every bad food you could think of, the sodas, the high-calorie drinks, all that into shopping carts.
2: Yeah.
19: That's because someone somewhere said Michelle Obama was Big Mike. They were forced to become morbidly obese.
1: Yes.
19: And lose their cardiovascular health.
1: Yes, that's it.
2: Well, I mean, the Surgeon General has put together a list of things that may give you a heart attack. Calling Michelle Obama as a man was not one of them.
19: But that's why she's out there on Joy Reid's show to educate people on that.
2: That's a strange argument. That's one of the weirdest ones.
19: Oh, yeah. The whole thing, the discrimination and everything else, I just don't think people buy it anymore.
1: No. Well, I think because most people can look at that and say, wait a minute, because somebody said something about a person who shares your race, you were having heart palpitations? Most normal, well-adjusted people don't think of themselves first by their skin color.
19: No. Not unless that's how you make your living.
2: Mm-hmm. Yeah, as a
19: race hustler.
2: As a perennial victim.
19: Yes.
2: But Ed, that is odd because it was some UFC guy. I mean, what?
19: I know.
2: I mean,
1: heard what those guys
2: probably
1: say?
2: Not, no, but you know.
19: I don't know.
2: Heart palpitations.
19: Yeah.
2: Wow.
19: Happen to see this food delivery robot got caught in the middle of a SWAT situation. A DoorDash food delivery robot called Dot the Robot.
2: Poor Dot.
19: Have you seen this, David?
20: No.
19: Delivery in the Chandler, Arizona area, right where a SWAT situation was unfolding, and it rolled right in, ignored police commands to get out of there. So the robot's on a mission. Not going to be delayed.
2: Yeah, one thing to do.
19: Yeah. So then SWAT had to call DoorDash. So a tech came, collected the robot, and then hauled it away in a truck.
20: You know what, man? People in standoffs are going to just start ordering something on DoorDash now.
19: Exactly.
20: Yeah.
19: Yeah. It's not going to listen to these. Hey, you need to stop it. Nope. I'm on mission.
20: Yes.
19: Just keep rolling right through.
20: That's funny.
19: Did you happen to hear this story about parents sentenced to 50 days in prison for homeschooling their kids?
20: What?
2: No.
19: Oh, yeah, dude.
2: Oh, boy.
19: I think you'll be surprised what country this is happening in. Yeah, we'll get to that story coming up in a few. And the five stories we're watching today coming right up.

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17: The Markley Van Camp and Robbins Show. 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
18: One, two, three, four, five.
19: Number five, a federal judge has thrown out the Justice Department grand jury subpoenas targeting Minnesota Governor Tim Walz and Minneapolis Mayor Jacob Fry after ruling that they were part of a revenge campaign by the Trump administration. Tossed out.
17: So who's going to overturn this?
19: Well, nobody.
17: Oh.
19: Yeah. Interesting.
17: It usually just goes right up and keeps rolling and rolling and rolling. Yeah.
19: Number four, a former Illinois teacher living in the United States illegally who was involved in a 2024 Tren de Aragua mass shooting that killed three people at a house party. Well, she's finally been arrested by federal authorities. Giovanna Mercedes Moreto Ochipenti was arrested after the shooting but released without notifying ICE. So a couple years later, a year and a half later, she is in federal custody once again.
17: It'd be a crime, though, to deport her.
19: Right. Re-victimizing.
17: We learned that about 20 minutes ago.
19: Yeah.
17: Fantastic teacher.
19: Yeah. Number three, UK Prime Minister Keir Starmer has announced he is resigning just 2 years after being elected. And the thing is, he won in like a landslide. 2 years later. See you later.
17: Don't you lose favor with your party there, you're out.
19: Dang.
17: That's it.
19: Yeah. And number two, Vice President J.D. Vance says Iran has agreed to let nuclear inspectors in whenever a final deal is made. There was some chatter in Iran. No, we didn't agree to that. Then they said, yes, you did. And they said, okay, we did. But the strait is closed. No, it's not. It's open. But I don't. Again, wake me up whenever something happens. However, number one, the U.S. Treasury Department has given a 60-day waiver allowing for the production, delivery, and sale of Iranian oil in most cases.
17: Yeah, I can't wait to see the reaction to that. What does it mean? Like, you got to keep the strait open. Come on.
19: Yeah. Or it's stabilizing.
17: Giving a lot. Feels like you're giving a lot.
19: Yeah. It's like, you know, stabilizing oil production around the world to avoid a depression. And then all of a sudden, the bombing starts once that threshold has been tipped. I have no idea.
17: I have no idea either. Stock market is responding today.
20: Yeah, crude oil dropped too again.
17: Oh, yeah. So that part's good news. All right. I mentioned this couple. It's in Brazil. Become the first parents in the country to be criminally convicted for homeschooling their kids. Sentenced to 50 days in prison after a judge ruled their curriculum, check it, failed to include state-approved content on gender, sexuality, and cultural diversity.
20: Isn't that the reason you homeschool your kids? You can keep them away from that garbage?
17: Yes.
20: Yeah.
17: But with this couple, the sentencing judge found that the home education program for their daughters, aged 15 and 11, didn't include instruction on, quote, gender and sex education or tolerance and diversity. And the court also cited the girls' musical tastes as evidence of cultural neglect.
20: What?
17: What? Yes, because neither daughter expressed a liking for trap. The American hip-hop subgenre popular in Brazil? Oh, they don't like trap.
20: What?
17: Well, the...
20: Wait a minute.
17: That's cultural neglect.
20: Are you serious?
17: I'm dead serious.
20: Oh, my gosh.
17: I've never heard of such a thing. I know. I saw the story. I'm like, oh, I got to bring this in.
20: Trap. They don't like trap.
17: Yes.
19: The city of Nashville kicking you out because you don't like Dolly Parton, you know?
17: Yeah.
20: Yeah, what?
17: Or, I don't know this, Brazilian folk genre? Sertanejo?
20: Mm-hmm.
17: Yeah. So the judge concluded the parents had failed to provide adequate cultural education.
20: Oh, my gosh.
17: Now, both daughters are accomplished pianists who speak multiple languages. That doesn't matter.
20: They don't listen to trap.
17: They don't listen to trap, and they didn't get educated in the alphabet mafia.
20: Right. Jeez.
17: Oh, my gosh.
19: Yeah, they don't know the anatomy of ladyboys. This is terrible.
17: Yeah. So it's 50 days in jail for both of them.
20: Ladyboy probably does trap music, too.
17: The couple, by the way, their last name's DiNardi. They started homeschooling their daughters in 2020
20: after observing shortcomings in the public education system during pandemic-era remote learning.
0: Well, yeah, of course. Yeah.
20: And who could blame him for that?
0: Nah, you can't.
20: This is the Markley Van Camp and Robin Show.
0: That's nutty.
20: Yes.
0: The music you listen to.
20: Wow. Brazil. I don't think a lot of people would get that.
0: Brazilian folk music.
20: Yeah, that too. All right. Biggest story today, David?
19: They're going to haul me away because I don't like Bruce Springsteen.
20: Right. Oh, yeah. So, yeah.
0: Wow, man.
20: What, your kids don't like Jay-Z?
19: Yeah.
20: You're homeschooling.
19: Yep, jail.
20: Oh, my gosh.
19: They don't recognize the genius of Run DMC or NWA.
20: No.
0: Morgan Wallen doesn't stand a chance.
20: No. Better believe that, man. Okay. I guess you're ready for your big three?
0: Yeah.
20: Oh, yeah. Scott Robbins trifecta coming up. Oh, a dude in Louisiana, too. Hero. We got to get to that story, too, coming up.

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12: Well, you know, with all of the Tulsi Gabbard COVID origin stuff coming out, people are sharing their favorite moments from COVID, and I had never seen this one before. Western Australia, they wanted to reach out to the Aboriginal community to tell them to get the COVID vaccine. So they brought in a translator. The problem is that the translator is basically just speaking English.
14: Here it is. This is an important message to keep Aboriginal people safe.
12: So that's the lawmaker.
15: Mm-hmm. And the message, a proper important one, to keep everybody safe one.
12: Keep everybody safe.
14: You can die from the corona or get really sick.
12: Oh my gosh.
15: You will again pass away from this corona, or you better can get really sick one.
12: It's just a different answer.
11: I never thought I could get a job as an interpreter, but now the dream is alive.
12: I know. I didn't know I speak Western Australian Creole. I had no idea.
13: Is that strange, isn't it?
11: Is that Nimrod's in the news?
13: Could be.
11: It seems like it, doesn't it?
10: When the going gets tough.
16: Damn it, this is too hard.
10: The dumb get dumber.
16: All right, Dan.
10: It's Nimrod's in the news on the Markley, Van Camp, and Robbins Show.
16: I love the poorly educated.
10: All right.
11: Nimrod's in the news. We go to Southern Indiana, Charlestown. You know, when it's deer hunt season, there's laws. You just can't start picking off deer from, you know, your truck inside the cab. This dude, that's all he was doing. Other people are like, hey, we got to call this in. He's killing all the deer. 100 charges this guy's facing.
12: Oh, my.
11: And that's Nimrod's in the news.
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24: Vice President Vance is heading back to Washington, D.C. following initial talks with Iran and Switzerland. He told reporters the talks set a good foundation for future discussions about a number of issues, including curbing Iran's nuclear ambitions.
25: We have the Iranians allowing weapons inspectors, nuclear inspectors into their country for the first time in a long time.
24: He also said President Trump will be focused on Iran's actions during the 60-day negotiating window. The vice president insisted that after the weekend talks, mechanisms have been set up to ensure the Strait of Hormuz remains open and regional conflicts between Israel and Hezbollah will not derail U.S.-Iran talks. He said teams from Iran and the U.S. will remain in Switzerland to continue negotiations. The judge overseeing the Utah trial of Charlie Kirk's accused murderer is ruling against the defense seeking to use an out-of-state witness in the next preliminary hearing. Lawyers for Tyler Robinson wanted his former roommate and romantic partner Lance Briggs to appear for the upcoming July hearing. The judge said Briggs is not needed since the July 6th hearing deals with prosecutors showing whether they have enough evidence to move forward with a trial. Music mogul Clive Davis has died at the age of 94. He's known for boosting the careers of Janis Joplin, Whitney Houston, and Bruce Springsteen, while also revitalizing the careers of Carlos Santana, Rod Stewart, and Aretha Franklin. Davis served as the president of numerous record labels, including Columbia and Arista, and was inducted into the Rock and Roll Hall of Fame in 2000. Former Fed Chair Alan Greenspan has died at the age of 100. The American economist died as a result of complications from Parkinson's disease. He served as chairman for nearly 20 years under Presidents Ronald Reagan, George H.W. Bush, Bill Clinton, and George W. Bush. Firefighters remain on the scene of a massive warehouse fire in L.A. that's been burning for days. Flare-ups continue at the site in Boyle Heights, where a blaze started at a cold storage facility Wednesday. The fire has been sending toxic smoke throughout the area. Governor Newsom has declared a state of emergency. I'm Chris Garagio.
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37: Welcome back to the Lars Larson Show. It's a Monday, and imagine this. Imagine that not only does Oregon, part of our Radio Northwest territory, that's Oregon, Washington, and Idaho, not only does Oregon spend the most on education and produce the worst results in America, now we find out that about half the schools in the entire state have been deliberately cheating kids out of the educational time that they are guaranteed by state law. I know. Just think about that, the implications of that. You've got a state law that says if kids go to public school, as all children are entitled to go to public school, although many of their parents have smartly said, I don't want my kids in those toxic public schools. I'm going to take them out. You have the right to do that as well. But your child has a right to get a public education. And does the state law spell out how many hours of instruction your child is entitled to? It does. And are the public schools supplying it? And the short answer is they're not. Let me get into the details of that. First, welcome to a Monday on the Radio Northwest Network. It is a pleasure to be with you, and I'm glad to get to your phone calls and emails at 866-HEY-LARS. That's 866-439-5277. If you're a naysayer, we always put naysayers right to the head of the line. So, you want to dial in? It's 866-439-5277. Send your emails to talk@LarsLarson.com. And here's the question we're asking on the poll on X. We put up a brand new poll question every single day of the week. We put it out, written up out of the news of the day. Should deadbeat dads be banned from attending World Cup games? Yeah, the World Cup games are going on in the United States. We've seen plenty of coverage of some of the foreign nationals who've been just wowed by the United States. And frankly, they should be. But guess what? Argentina has provided the United States with a list of 13,000 deadbeat parents asking that they be banned from attending matches during the 2026 FIFA World Cup. And why? Because the mayor of Buenos Aires, and that is Jorge Macri, says these fathers have failed to make child support payments owed to their children. Therefore, those who fail to meet a responsibility as fundamental as feeding their children must face the consequences. Don't you wish that we had public officials in America who actually took the same kind of view? Because what we hear constantly is, well, the schools have to feed kids breakfast and lunch and sometimes dinner. Why? Because their parents aren't feeding them? Well, then why don't you go to the parents and make it clear you have to do this? Well, last month, our U.S. State Department announced it would begin revoking passports from people, but only if they owe $100,000 or more in child support. So at least they're starting with the relatively affluent people to begin with. But in this case, Argentina is saying if you're a deadbeat parent, the last thing you should be doing is going to a soccer match. You can find the poll on X at Lars Larson Show and at LarsLarson.com, and brought to you by Ultimate Truck Services. 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But let me get back to Oregon. Now, here's what's happening. Oregon spends one of the top amounts in America per student per year. It is north of almost $19,000 per student per year for K through 12 public education. Now, there are some outliers. New York City spends a tremendous amount, Washington, D.C. as well, but those are the outliers. If you take a look at the average amount spent in most states in America, for most states, it is far below that number. So what does Oregon produce when it spends nearly the top amount per child per year? They produce uniformly terrible results. More than half the kids can't read, more than half the kids can't write, more than half the kids can't do math. So then what do we find out? Well, it turns out that one of the ways that some of the school districts in Oregon had decided to try to fix their budget problems was to approve furlough days for employees as a way to save money. In other words, you're going to save money by cheating the kids of instructional time from their teachers. Now, does that make any sense? When Portland said we're going to furlough teachers for at least 3 days, then that means the kids are not getting the minimum amount of time that they're required to get. Well, then the Oregon Department of Education, which previously had not bothered to keep track of how much instructional time is offered up by various school districts, come to find out that about half the school districts in the state of Oregon are now supplying fewer than the required number of hours per year, even though Oregon already delivers fewer hours of instruction than most places in America. Nationwide, the average amount of time that kids get in front of a teacher is 1,230 hours. Oregon is about 100 hours below that, at about 1,115. And then you find out this is the tricky math that some of the Oregon schools have been doing. There are big variations in the amount of time kids spend in class. But one of the ways they do that, Oregon has allowed school districts to count up to 30 hours of parent-teacher conference time as instructional time, and about 30 hours of what they call professional development time. So the teacher development or in-service days are also counted as instructional time, even though the teachers are not in front of the kids at that point in the day. So they're cheating 6 ways from Sunday, and now Oregon has told those school districts, you have to add those hours back. You have to put more days there. You have to provide the kids what is guaranteed to them under state law. I know what the districts are going to do. They're going to say, but we're short of money to be able to pay the teachers. Let me tell you the other dirty little secret that I've been reminding people of for the last couple of decades in this state. They cheat another way, and I'll give you Portland Public Schools as a great example of this. If you say, well, how many employees does Portland Public Schools have? The total number is more than 8,000. Now, would you guess that even half of those 8,000 employees are teachers? You would be wrong. It is far fewer than that. It is in the low 3,300 number. So the majority of employees in the Portland Public Schools are not teachers at all. And then if you assume, well, are all those teachers that are on the payroll, are they actually spending time in class in front of the kids? The answer is no, they're not. Because if you actually took the number of certified teachers in the Portland Public Schools and divided the students into that, you'd end up with a student-teacher ratio that would shame any public private school out there, 15 or 16 students per teacher. And you say, well, that's pretty good, except that's not what the kids are getting. The kids are getting far less than that because so many of those teachers are on some kind of special assignment or another. In other words, they're listed as certified teachers on the books. They're paid as certified teachers, but they're not actually standing in front of a class full of kids. So I know that there are going to be people who say, well, Lars, this shows how little little regard you have for teachers. No, actually, I want to see far more of the employees in any given student population. I want to see those school districts that have teachers. I want those teachers to be the majority of the employees of that district, not the minority as they are now. And I want them to deliver to the kids what state law guarantees them. It's Monday. It's the Radio Northwest Network, and you're listening to the Lars Larson Show.

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11: That makes a lot of sense. A lot of nonsense.
12: Right. 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
10: This is the Northwest Nonsense.
13: How much longer do we have to sit for this nonsense?
10: That great moment every day where Lars brings you the cold, hard facts without any liberal wokeness from the Daily Dead fish wrapper or mainstream media bias.
0: Hey, here's just a little bit of advice. When you call 911 for help in Portland, get ready for that long wait to get even longer. The Portland City Council just passed a ridiculous budget that cuts police and fire services, which ought to be the bedrock of any city services. Citywide average response time for Portland sit at 19 minutes, but in some areas, you might end up waiting more than half an hour, believe it or not. The new budget, approved by the 12 members of Portland's very bloated new city council, cuts police positions and overtime and about 20,000 hours of regular police service. So, a city with an overall budget of $8.5 billion that spends less than 10% of that amount on all forms of public safety, police, fire, and medical, is seeing fit to cut even more. At the same time, the city considers spending hundreds of millions of dollars to subsidize a sports arena for a ball team owned by a billionaire. Like they say, don't tell me what you value, show me your budget, and that tells me what you value. Glad to get your calls at 866-HEY-LARS. That's 866-439-5277. Send your emails to talk@LarsLarson.com. 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Max Mortar writes in, Lars, I encountered individuals on the MAX train today gathering signatures for IP-28. They were promoting it as a measure to protect animals, but my understanding is that this initiative could effectively criminalize hunting, fishing, livestock production, and even essential pest control for homes and restaurants. Max, you're right about that. Many people seem uninformed, and the signature gatherers did not have the official wording available for review. Additionally, they claim no affiliation with groups like PETA, which I believe is inaccurate. I have a few questions regarding this situation. Max, we've had the chief petitioner for IP-28 on the program before. We're going to have him back. He doesn't really have any great answers as to how they're going to solve all these problems. And you're right. It would wipe out all fishing, all hunting, all farming, all ranching, all artificial insemination, which involves a lot of dairy operations, both chicken and egg operations, that will be in big trouble if IP-28 passes. At this point, we don't know yet whether it's not it's going to make the ballot, although it appears they will have enough signatures to do just that. And now today's Daily Grill.
10: Insane.
14: Are you completely insane?
10: Ridiculous. ridiculous.
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10: Flat out dumb.
15: You're even dumber than I thought.
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16: Maybe you're just really, really stupid.
10: Presented by Oregon City Garage Door.
0: I'm going to give today's Daily Grill to the DEA, the Drug Enforcement Administration. There's a brand new report out today that says even as the DEA battled the deadliest drug epidemic in American history, the U.S. DEA permitted hundreds of thousands of fentanyl pills to hit the streets of New Mexico between 2023 and 2025. There are three former and three current DEA agents who've gone whistleblower. They have indicated that the DEA monitored the shipment of those pills but did not seize them because federal prosecutors wanted to make bigger criminal cases against the upper layers of the drug trafficking organization. So they let the pills go through, and hundreds of thousands of them hit the streets, and some people died as a result of that decision. It sounds like it was a bad decision all day long, so they get today's Daily Grill. Time to get your emails, talk@LarsLarson.com, and you can send them to, to me, and consider this one from JC. Lars, the Port of Calama is spending $12.5 million to replace a pedestrian overpass that appears to have served very little practical purpose. The existing bridge appears structurally sound and could likely remain in service for decades, yet it's now being demolished and replaced at enormous public expense. This project looks like the classic bridge to nowhere. On many days, the bridge may see only a handful of users. If it averaged just one pedestrian crossing per day over the next 10 years, the cost would amount to almost $3,400 per cross. Even spread out over 20 years, the cost per user remains staggering. Ironically, the Port of Calama has now begun demolishing the existing bridge just as the summer season begins, the very time of year when pedestrian traffic would be expected to be at its highest. The bidding process raises additional questions. According to published reports, the bids ranged as high as $21.5 million. Regardless of which contractor was selected, taxpayers are being asked to fund a project whose public benefit appears difficult to justify. More practical alternatives could have improved pedestrian crossings, shuttle service, other transportation solutions, costing only a fraction of the current price tag. In fact, hiring an Uber for every pedestrian trip would likely cost a lot less than constructing a new $12.5 million overpass. As local governments continue to cite budget shortfalls and raising costs, projects like this deserve greater public scrutiny, signed JC. JC, I couldn't agree with you more. We see lots and lots of those crazy projects. To your calls now. If you want to join us on the Radio Northwest Network, it's 866-439-5277. Let's go first to Cody in Seattle, listening on KVI. Cody, what's on your mind?
17: Hey, Lars. I'm just happy, and that's due to an initiative by Donald Trump, President Trump, that now the people, everybody boarding the train, the Cascadia train, headed to bound to Seattle or Portland, can actually have their all the security pre-clearance done to them, whether it's health or security, you know, everything, like cargo, is done in British Columbia, in Canada, before they even stop at the border in Blaine, and it doesn't stop. So that way, I think that overall, it's better economically for the Pacific Northwest, for particularly for cities that Cascadia goes through, such as Seattle and then Portland, and also, but from the security and the point of view, it's even better that they intercept them, the bad people in Seattle, in Vancouver, in Canada, rather than at the border in Blaine. So the fact that there's a pre-clearance done in Vancouver since June the 8th, it's actually a good idea.
0: It sounds like a great idea. Cody, thanks so much for the call. It's Monday. It's the Radio Northwest Network, and you're listening to the Lars Larson Show.
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1: Welcome back to Lars Larson Show. It's a pleasure to be with you on Monday. Always glad to take your calls on the Radio Northwest Network. And a real pleasure to welcome back to the program Battleground Mayor Eric Overholtzer. Mayor Overholtzer, welcome to the program.
16: Well, thank you, Lars, for having me on.
1: I wanted to get you on because the city of Battleground has proclamations that are offered up. And as I understand it, the mayor is the person within the city of Battleground who can propose those proclamations. And you've been proposing, as far as I'm concerned, some very, very good ones. And they're very, very different from what we're hearing from governments throughout the Northwest.
16: Yeah. Yes, sir. I suppose they are. I will state that proclamations are requested by the public citizens, and it's the mayor's purview to accept or deny or modify those proclamations. So I can't take all the credit for the good proclamations that are coming through. I've got to give that to our citizens of Battleground who have
1: one in particular that I imagine you got some blowback about, a mayoral proclamation that said, in recognition and celebration of Battleground's traditional nuclear families. I can't remember the last time I heard any government in the Northwest actually celebrate nuclear families, even though they're happy to celebrate all kinds of other crazy stuff like LGBTQ Gay Month.
16: Yeah, you know, I believe it's important to recognize institutions and traditions that many residents in Battleground view as the foundation to our strength and our stability of our community. And, I get everyone's point of view on that, but for the people of Battleground, I feel like this is well representative of our city and what we hold dear.
1: Well, Mayor Overholtzer, how much grief are you getting for having pushed a proclamation like that?
16: Well, I would say the grief started a while back, but I definitely, I've received a few threats. I've been followed to work a few times, been getting a lot of intimidating emails and people that are asking me to rescind these proclamations. And I'll be honest with you, I feel like it's just a little more fuel to the fire of we're heading in the right direction.
1: Well, I'd say that's a good indication that you are going in the right direction. But when you said threats, what are they threatening to do to you?
16: I've just had some threats of violence, people telling me I should wear my armor, which, depending on your faith, we get to do every morning. But yeah,
1: I was going to say, Mayor, I mean, I don't know. On the wall in the studio behind me is a painting by a guy I know who's in the talk business. But it's the full armor of God. Do you suppose that's what they're talking about when those liberal progressives threaten you for having pushed these proclamations that they don't want you putting on the full armor of God?
16: I could only assume they might not even know what the full armor of God is. But, it's that kind of thing where we're walking in faith and we're doing what we feel represents our community well. And, the naysayers will come. And, it really doesn't matter what decision you make for a city, even a small city of 23,000. There are people that will not agree with you. And so I've just decided to go ahead and speak for the majority, not the minority in this case.
1: Well, Mayor Overholtzer, let me ask you this, because I'd frame the question this way. Should governments that represent all people, so if you're Mayor of Battleground, you represent all the people who live in Battleground, maybe 5% of the population is LGBTQ plus, et cetera, and all that. That's 5%. The other 95%, should proclamations or should the city governments represent all the people or just these tiny little fringe minority groups like LGBTQ?
16: Yeah, I feel like we're called to serve all the people and to govern them well and to represent them well. And I want to be clear, the proclamation wasn't intended to diminish the value or the dignity of any other family structure. That's not the point. You know, Battleground is home to many different households and families. All of them contribute to the what makes our city great. But, you know, we wanted to just kind of get out there and say, hey, this is optimal. This is what we strive for. Not that anything else is bad. But it's time to start speaking truth, I believe, and standing up for what we know is right. And the statistics support a mother and a father raising children in a household and the stable structure and the attributes that both parents bring to that. And I don't think there's anything wrong with speaking the truth. Some people might not agree with it, and that's okay. But I think the majority, like you said, Lars, 95% of Battleground does believe
1: I'm talking
16: that.
1: To Battleground Mayor Eric Overholtzer. So what was the one about ICE? Tell my audience, please.
16: we did a proclamation just in favor and support of our immigration and customs enforcement. There's so much out there right now that is stigmatizing or demonizing ICE and the work that they're doing every day. Those are good men and women with a badge on serving our nation to enforce our immigration laws. And I can't imagine doing that job and then going home and reading all the hate and feeling all that hate that they get. So I just feel that it was time to stand for the rule of law and the people, men and women that are doing the good work there.
1: Well, and you had a message about Antifa too, didn't you?
16: Yes, sir. Yeah. Yes.
1: What was that?
16: Well, that was a proclamation. I guess you could call it the anti-Antifa proclamation. And it was just that we won't stand for political violence, disruptive behaviors, intimidation, and the threat tactics that those groups, that group and groups like it, use. It's really fascist style tactics used by a group called Antifa. It's not to be stood for, and it won't be stood for in Battleground. We have a great community, and we want to keep it that way. And we want to maintain peaceful decorum and have people safe in their homes and out on our streets. And we have a great police

0: and then open up a facility with only 5 people inside. We'll get into that in your phone calls and emails. Coming up next on the Radio Northwest. 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
5: Welcome back to the Lars Larson Show. It's a Monday, and our poll on X today, should deadbeat dads be banned from the World Cup? I'd answer that one yes. You can find the question, and the reason we're asking it, the country of Argentina has supplied the United States with a list of 13,000 parents saying all of these people should be barred from attending any of the FIFA World Cup matches because they are deadbeats on their child support, and therefore they should not be watching soccer. As a result, those who fail to meet a responsibility as fundamental as feeding their children must face the consequences. If they do not provide for their children, they will not be allowed into the stadium. I think that's reasonable. Last month, the U.S. State Department announced it would begin revoking passports from Americans who owe $100,000 or more in child support. That's another way to incentivize deadbeat parents to actually do the right thing. Glad to get your calls. Our poll on X, should deadbeat dads be banned from the World Cup? I'd answer that one yes. You can find the question at Lars Larson Show and brought to you by Ultimate Truck Services. 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Now, before I talk to George, hold up for a second. I want to give you an update on something that some of you have asked about. Over the years, I became a collector of what are called challenge coins. The challenge coins have a great history in the United States military, also among law enforcement and public safety people. And as I began to collect them, I thought, maybe we should have a challenge coin that represents this talk show. And so we decided to create one. That was years ago. And we had a veterans group down in Georgia that would actually produce the coins. And then when people would buy them, because we would give some of them away and we would also sell some of them, but just for cost. I've never made a dime, and the station has never made a dime on these challenge coins. So what we decided to do was stay with that veterans group that was doing the fulfillment. Unfortunately, that veterans organization went out of existence. And so we had to find a new one. And it actually was quite a job. So senior producer, associate or executive producer, Mackenzie Prunty, finally found a veterans group that will produce those challenge coins for us. And they have arrived. And we have them up for sale on the website at LarsLarson.com. So we're selling them. And basically, you will have my promise. We make not a single dime from it. Whatever comes back from it will either go to the veterans charities or we'll go back to buy more of the challenge coins. So you can find them at LarsLarson.com. On that note, George, welcome to Monday on the Lars Larson Show and the Radio Northwest Network. What's on your mind?
6: Hi there, Lars. I don't know if you heard, but the Cuban government announced yesterday that Ramiro Valdez died in Cuba. And those who aren't familiar with who Ramiro Valdez is, he's the guy who created the secret police in Cuba. Wow. And this guy killed so many Cubans, and so many Cuban children had to grow up without their dad, that his nickname in Cuba was Blood Puddle.
5: Blood Puddle was the guy's nickname because he was that evil? Wow.
6: He was that evil, yeah.
5: And when the Cuban government announced his passing, I take it they did not celebrate and say, thank goodness Blood Puddle is gone. They probably valued his contributions, didn't they?
6: Yeah, they valued his contributions. But anybody who knows who he is, and just by saying they created the secret police, is enough to throw terror into anybody.
5: Unbelievable. Well, thanks a lot, and I appreciate you bringing that up. George, thanks. If you want to join the conversation, it's 866-HEY-LARS. That's 866-439-5277. Send your emails to talk@LarsLarson.com. And if you're a naysayer, we always put naysayers right to the head of the list. Now, this segment of the Lars Larson Show on the Radio Northwest Network is brought to you by 540training.com. 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Seattle had promised 500 homeless shelter beds. They then opened up a facility that had just five people housed inside of it. Is that what happens when a city spends hundreds of millions of dollars doing virtue signaling instead of actually solving the problems of a city? Not the Bee is reporting on Seattle Mayor Katie Wilson's new Interbay homeless shelter, supposedly built to take in people displaced by the World Cup. Because I think Mayor Wilson just simply wanted all those homeless people off the streets because she wanted the town, the city of Seattle, to appear to be cleaned up. Her homeless shelter is now sitting nearly empty. It has only five residents inside and no plans to reach full capacity until at least August of this year. So when you hear politicians say there is a crisis of homelessness, well, if there's a crisis of homelessness and you have room for 500 and only five are sitting in the shelter right now, and you don't expect it to fill up for a couple of months, how big a crisis can it actually be? The Bayside Enhanced Shelter opened this month with 75 single adult units, the entirety of what Wilson delivered against her promise of 500 shelter beds that were supposed to be in place before the World Cup tournament. A city spokesman says the client intakes are happening on a gradual basis, 7 to 10 new intakes per week until the shelter reaches the full capacity of 75, which is anticipated by August. But it tells you something that if somebody says, why, we have an emergency need for shelter. Really? If you have an emergency need and you have 70 empty beds and you could be filling them right now, but you're going to take your time and take the next 2 or 3 months to fill up those beds with people who are in such a crying need for some kind of homeless sheltering? No, this doesn't make any sense. It doesn't make sense to anybody except to the NGOs, the non-governmental organizations that are now earning lots and lots of money by charging the government to provide services, so-called. And then consider this. I've got to mention this about Seattle Public Schools. They've got a brand new superintendent. He's only been in place since February of this year. But he's got big problems. I understand he's got big problems. He's got dropping enrollment. He's got a budget with a giant hole in it. But now he says he took over just after two students were shot and killed at a bus stop near one of the schools. And he says, we're working on improvements for security and cameras and things like that. But he says he expects it to be finished over the next year or two. Again, one of those things that we're told is a crisis, that there is this gigantic need to take action right away. And we'll get it done in the next year or two. Seattle, does that tell you that you're not exactly getting your money's worth out of public officials who are paid big, fat, six-figure salaries and then say, yeah, even when it comes to some kind of crisis, we can solve it over the next year or two? It's Monday. It's the Radio Northwest Network, and you're listening to the Lars Larson Show.
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5: Vice President J.D. Vance has left Switzerland following initial talks with Iran. He told reporters the talks set a good foundation for future discussions and went on to say that negotiations will continue.
6: We left a lot of our team. The Iranians left a lot of their team at the resort there to keep on working at. So all in all, a very productive 36 hours.
5: The vice president insisted that after the weekend talks, mechanisms were set up to ensure that the Strait of Hormuz remains open and regional conflicts between Israel and Hezbollah will not derail U.S.-Iran talks. The National Weather Service issued 95 tornado warnings as a severe weather outbreak slammed the nation's midsection over the weekend. Most of the tornadoes were concentrated in the Midwest. More severe storms are expected to develop as the Northeast now braces for rain today. Key primary races are taking place in New York, Maryland, and Utah tomorrow. Much of the national attention is focused on New York, where some Democrat socialists are on the ballot in what many see as a possible look at the political direction of the Democratic Party. The candidates for U.S. House in New York are backed by Democratic Socialist Mayor Zohran Mamdani and are focused on issues that include Israel, police reform, and inequality. Voters in South Carolina will also be heading to the polls tomorrow in runoff elections for governor and the U.S. House. At least five people, including a former Olympian from Maryland, are facing vandalism charges for allegedly damaging the National Mall reflecting pool. David Hearn said he was arrested by U.S. Park Police Friday when he tried to touch a piece of peeling blue paint and pull it out of the pool. He claims he did nothing to damage the pool and says the charges are politically motivated. A murder conviction is being reinstated in the famous 1979 disappearance of Eitan Peitz in Lower Manhattan. Pedro Hernandez was convicted in 2017 of kidnapping and murdering the six-year-old boy, but an appeals court said Hernandez was entitled to a new trial due to a trial error by a judge. The Supreme Court today reversed a lower court's decision for a retrial. Hernandez previously admitted luring the child into a Soho basement. I'm Chris Caraggio.
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0: Welcome back to the Lars Larson Show. So what do you do when so-called environmentalists say they want a dam removed? They want a dam to be shut down simply because they claim that under the Endangered Species Act, this dam is actually taking endangered fish, in this case, coho salmon. I thought we'd talk about it with Sydney Madigan, who is a legal fellow at the Pacific Legal Foundation. Sydney, welcome to the program.
23: Thank you so much for having me, Lars. I'm so excited to be here.
0: Well, I'm glad you're on here because you can make this understandable for the people who listen to my show. What is it that Winchester Dam is doing or alleged to be doing that's brought the attention of all these so-called environmental groups?
23: Exactly. So it's a really good question. What did Winchester do wrong? We're still, you know, trying to figure out what the environmentalists are trying to say actually happened, what they think is the issue. So these folks are their lakeside home front owners. And as part of managing the reservoir on near their homes, they have a dam. As part of the dam, they have a fish ladder, which is supposed to help the fish in their migratory pattern from the reservoir near, in front of their homes to safely reach the other side of the major waterway. This is the Umpqua River, far western part of Oregon.
0: Yep.
23: So some environmentalists came in and said, well, it doesn't matter that the fish ladder is put in specifically to safely help the fish. Because it's a man-made structure, we want it to be removed. This would effectively remove any lakefront access for these homeowners. And it's a part of a concerted effort to just remove any man-made structures from Oregon's waterways, even if they're things that are made specifically to assist the fish migration.
0: Okay, so this is not a power production dam. This is primarily just an irrigation and or flood control dam?
23: Exactly. This is the reservoir that they have is used for primarily for recreational purposes.
0: And how long has it been there?
23: That is one thing I'm not 100% sure about. But we have some dams in the area that are up to, they've been around for almost 100 years, that have been around for a long time. And they're simply there to support the natural habitats nearby. And they're made with the idea of preserving the habitats of the fish in mind.
0: Okay, and in this case, is there any evidence, because, you know, if you're going to go to court and ask for the court to order the removal of something like the Winchester Water Control District and its dam, you're going to have to provide them with some evidence that the dam is breaking the law. Is it, or is there?
23: Well, we argue no, and the district court found in our favor that no, that Water Watch, the environmentalist group that is trying to tear down this dam, provided no evidence that there are any coho salmon that are injured or killed as part of this fish ladder. The court found that there is no harm done to the fish by this dam, effectively, you know, really causing an issue for Water Watch's argument. They're appealing it to the Ninth Circuit. We hope that the judges on the Ninth Circuit, though, will see that the district court got it right and deliver a victory for our friends in Oregon.
0: I'm talking to Sydney Madigan, who's a legal fellow, which means she's a lawyer, at least. Are you on your way to being a lawyer? You are a lawyer already, right?
23: I am, yes. I'm a fellow because I'm not a litigator, but I work for constitutional scholarship team.
0: Okay, but when you have a case at the trial court level, this will show how not a lawyer I am, but if you've got a case at the lower level, you introduce the evidence there. After that, the only thing you get to appeal to the Ninth Circuit Court or any of the other higher courts, you have to appeal based on the record that was made at the trial court level. You know, they're not going to hear any new evidence. So if at the trial court level, the judge decided you have no evidence that the dam is hurting the fish, what are they going to appeal to the Ninth Circuit Court for?
23: You got it exactly right, Lars, how you explained it. There's not going to be any new evidence here. What they're trying to do is just convince the judge to adopt their interpretation of the word take in the Endangered Species Act. So the coho salmon is listed as a threatened species. So under the Endangered Species Act, it's against the law to, I'm putting in air quotes, take any coho salmon.
0: Yeah.
23: So yes, we think of the common sense, you know, definition of the word take. You know, I walk into the woods. I pick a salmon out of the water. I walk out of the woods. You know, that's a pretty common sense definition.
0: You've taken the fish at that point. I think there's no
23: doubt. Exactly. We could all agree that I have taken the fish.
0: Can they even show that there's any damage at all to these fish? What is it that they're claiming the dam is doing to these fish?
23: So they're saying that the court should interpret the word take to mean diverting the natural pattern of. So an example, the Water Watch would have us believe that me taking a hike in the woods and a deer is running towards me but then sees me and runs the other way, that I have taken that deer. Yeah, it's kind of a ridiculous definition.
0: Because hold on, the salmon famously I mean, you learned this in grade school in the Northwest. When the salmon come back from a couple of years out in the ocean, they follow the stream and they basically smell the water and say, I'm going back to where I was spawned because I'm going to spawn there myself, just like mom and dad did. I'm not sure the fish uses those kind of that kind of language to describe it, but that's what it is. And that there's a dam there now, but the dam is on an existing stream or river that the fish would have followed. So they're saying because the dam is there, the fish gets up the river slightly differently than it would if the dam didn't exist and there was just a river or a stream there?
23: Exactly. Just because there's any human interaction with the fish's natural pattern whatsoever, the environmentalists are saying this is a taking, this violates the Endangered Species Act, which carries heavy fines and penalties for if you're violating it. So it's really important that Americans are able to know exactly what take means. And right now there's a definition in the Endangered Species Act of take, and it lists things like maim, injure, kill. You know, saying redirect the natural walking of is not in there.
0: I mean, it would be like arguing that if a human being is walking down a sidewalk and something causes the human being to walk down the sidewalk on the other side of the road, that you have diverted the ordinary path, even if the person gets to the same location they were originally planning to go to.
23: Exactly. We've really seen how the Endangered Species Act can be manipulated to really farcical outcomes. We have another case that we submitted an amicus brief on before the court. In Florida, a similar environmentalist group coming out and saying, well, putting septic tanks in your land is causing a taking of the Florida manatee. Well, I don't know about you, but putting a piece of plastic into the ground does not sound like I'm taking a 1,000-pound mammal. But, you know, that's the kind of result that these environmentalist groups are looking for right now.
0: Well, it sounds like this ought to be a relatively easy one for you, Sydney, but thank you very much. I appreciate you coming on and explaining it for my audience.
23: Thank you so much. It's a pleasure.
0: That is Sydney Bannigan, who is a legal fellow with the Pacific Legal Foundation. Can you imagine being a judge and hearing these crazy arguments? Why, if that fish comes up the river and if it encounters a dam, it's going to divert 6 feet to the left or 6 feet to the right instead of going straight up the course of that stream. And as a result, that is a taking of the fish. And environmentalists want people to take them seriously? I don't think so. Back in just a moment, an alleged White House UFC terror plot that was not led from overseas, but it was led by an illegal alien here in America.

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13: Ah, welcome back to the Lars Larson Show. It's a pleasure to be with you. So, the alleged White House UFC terror plot was not led from overseas, and maybe that's the reason why much of the legacy media has decided to simply ignore the story. But I think it goes deeper than that. I think there's actually a reason why most of the legacy mainstream media does not want to pay a lot of attention to what you'd think would have been a very major story. If you don't recall, there was that UFC event that was held at the White House. It was a week ago Sunday. And during that event, it determined that the FBI had found out about a plot to attack the event by setting off explosive drones on the buildings surrounding a rather large crowd of tens of thousands of Americans who had gathered both inside the White House grounds and outside the White House grounds for the event at the White House, celebrating America's 250th anniversary. Well, it turns out that I think one of the reasons is because one of the ringleaders of that organization, that attempted plot to both set off explosives and then end up murdering people at that event at the White House, one of them is an illegal alien. But let me get to the details of that in just a moment. First, welcome to the Lars Larson Show. If you want to join the best conversation in talk journalism, it's here every day at 866-HEY-LARS. That's 866-439-5277. Send your emails to talk@LarsLarson.com. And if you want to answer our X poll, we put up a brand new poll question each and every day. Should deadbeat dads be banned from the World Cup? My answer to that is yes, and I got a few disbelieving emails from people who said, Lars, does Argentina have child support? Yeah, as a matter of fact, they do. In fact, it sounds like Argentina has a tougher system when it comes to telling parents you will support your children. This isn't just talking about a check for a mom or a dad who is the custodial parent, but they actually, in their child support system, they legally refer to what are called alimentos, which is food or maintenance, strictly enforced, both parents legally required to provide for their children. Non-payment can result in severe consequences, including international travel restrictions and restricted public services and everything else. So Argentina told the United States, we have about 13,000 parents who are deadbeat parents. They're not current on their child support. Therefore, do not allow them to attend any of the World Cup games. So that's one of the possibilities. And it turns out they do have quite an active system of telling parents, pay up on your child support or there will be consequences. You can find today's X poll at Lars Larson Show and at LarsLarson.com. Now, about that plot aimed at the UFC event at the White House, the ringleader of that drone attack plot, it was not carried out. But the plan was that five people had been arrested in connection with it. Some of them have been arrested on the possibility of attempted homicide. And one of the people, apparently one of the ringleaders of this plot, the alleged ringleader, I should say, is an illegal alien from Mexico who got Dreamer status during the Obama administration and was allowed to stay in the United States. Homeland Security said that Abraham Alvarez, 31 years old, came to the United States as a child, allegedly, and then failed to leave the country when his B-2 visa expired in 2001. He's 31 now. His visa expired in 2001, 25 years ago, when he would have been 5 or 6 years old. He was granted deportation relief under the Obama administration under DACA. Now, I'll remind you about DACA. DACA was illegal. Even Barack Obama himself said he could not legally simply sign a piece of paper and say that illegal aliens could stay in the United States. Now, Obama said that, and then about 1 year later, Obama did exactly what he had previously said was illegal for him to do. This guy was arrested at an old church in the small town of Western Nebraska on June 14th, which he intended to use as a safe zone for himself and his alleged co-conspirators. This is what happens. This guy was involved in plotting an attack on America. Now, I want you to imagine this. The argument made about these DACA, the Deferred Action on Childhood Arrivals, so-called Dreamers, is that they were brought here by their parents. They had no choice because they were so young that when their parents brought them here, they had no say in whether or not they were brought to the United States. Alvarez is one of five alleged co-conspirators in a scheme to kill President Trump and other top government officials in the combat spectacle that was held late Sunday, so a week ago Sunday, on the White House South Lawn. There were thousands and thousands of fight fans there. And apparently the plot involved exploding or attempting to explode explosive drones on the buildings near the White House and then using somebody in a spotter position to be able to shoot a sniper to be able to pick people off as the crowd fled from the scene after those explosives were set off. Authorities told the outlet, which is New York Post, that Alvarez was responsible for planning, organizing, and directing this attack, which was thwarted by the FBI and local authorities. So you have somebody who was, even if they were brought to the United States as a child, that person could have, when they got to a certain age, said, okay, I didn't choose to come to the United States. I'm now old enough. I will leave. I will go back to my home country. They chose not to do that. Then they enjoy about 20 years in the United States with the status of deferred action on childhood arrivals. And the way that they thank their adopted country is by planning a murderous attack on people who are going to be at the White House for a public event celebrating the 250th anniversary of the United States of America. This is the thanks that you get from some of the DACA. And as the DHS Acting Assistant Secretary Lauren Biss said, this illegal alien from Mexico never should have been allowed in our country. He was a ringleader of a failed terrorist attack targeting UFC Freedom 250 at the White House. So if you want to tell me that these DACA dreamers should be allowed to stay in the United States, Donald Trump correctly identified this as an illegal action by Obama. The courts have now confirmed that DACA was not adopted legally, but Donald Trump is not allowed to just get rid of DACA, so the DACA dreamers stay. Does that mean they're not illegal aliens? No, they are absolutely illegal aliens, and at least some of them allegedly have some murderous intent toward their adopted country. Glad to be with you. Glad to take your calls at 866-HEY-LARS. 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
11: Hey, welcome back to Lars Larson Show. I guess you could say that I have a dog in the fight, and I always want to disclose if I have a bias in a particular case. In this case, I may be biased in favor of America's national parks. I think they're uniformly beautiful. I've been to many of them, and in fact, I lived in a couple of them when I was a little kid because my dad was a national park ranger for a couple of years. So I wanted to talk about the maintenance backlog. America is proud of its national parks, but not proud enough to actually take good care of them. So there's about $24 billion in backlogged maintenance that needs to be taken care of. And I thought we'd talk about that with Jacob Tomasulo, who's a policy analyst at the Competitive Enterprise Institute. Jacob, welcome to the program. How are you?
12: I'm doing great. Thanks for having me on.
11: How in the world is it that a country as wealthy as America has all these national parks? And anybody who's asked, are you proud that we have these national parks? They would say, yes, we are. Do you think we take good care of them? And anybody who knows them well would say, no, we don't. So we're both proud of it, and we don't spend enough money to actually take proper care of them. How did we get to that point, first of all?
12: Well, I think you're right that there's a strong sort of patriotism towards the national parks. But unfortunately, like you said, we do have a $24 billion backlog of maintenance that needs to be addressed throughout the national park system. And I think in part we got to that point that $24 billion, and one, because there's so many national parks and, you know, over time we just keep adding more and more. The National Park Service actually manages over 400 units. Most people don't realize that, I think. And, you know, the budget for national parks isn't that much. So as we keep adding more national parks, as we have, the budget grows thinner and thinner. But another reason is that we don't really charge a whole lot to enter the parks. Visitors only have to pay at most. Well, I should say that most national parks don't charge any sort of entrance fee at all. And the most expensive entrance fee that you will see at the, you know, at the Yellowstones or the Yosemites or the other most famous parks is a mere $35 per week per car.
11: Yep.
12: So if we just do a little bit of quick math, $35 for the whole week, that's $5 a day. Yep. If you have a family of four in a car, that's $1.25 per person per day. That's insanely low.
11: So in other words, you've already come up with the solution to be able to do this, because I went at it slightly differently. I looked at total recreational visits per year, 323 million. So if every one of those visits generated 10 bucks, that would be $3 billion. And in 8 years, you'd have the $24 billion backlog caught up if you wanted to go that quickly. And you'd be charging not a tremendous amount when you compare it to other things that people pay fees to go and entertain themselves, whether it's going to a Disneyland, going to a Knott's Berry Farm, going to a ski area, or any of those cost dramatically more than going to a national park. So couldn't we catch this up and charge the people who actually make use of the national parks?
12: I think you're exactly right. I think that most people, if you're going to visit Yellowstone or something, there's probably a pretty good chance you're making a big trip out of it. I don't think an extra $10 or $20 towards your entrance fee, I don't think most people are going to bat an eye at that. And also, you know, I mentioned that we charge per week, and you mentioned that we have over 300 million people visiting parks every year, and that number is growing each year. Another reason, so your first question, why do we have $24 billion in deferred maintenance? Well, there's a lot of people that visit parks. There's over 300 million people that visit. And on the one hand, that's a great thing. You know, Americans should be able to visit the national parks. That's why we have them. But the more people that visit, the more people are driving on the roads and using the trails and using other resources and, you know, just wear, more wear and tear that needs to be addressed. One point that I make in my article is that, well, when we charge by the week, you're incentivizing people who wouldn't otherwise stay for the whole week to stay for longer than they would. If we charge per day, then one, that could be an opportunity to make more money to address that backlog. And people might, you know, if someone's only planning on staying for 3 days or 2 days than they would, if you charge by the week, then they're incentivized to stay for 5 or 6 or 7 days, therefore more wear and tear, more deferred maintenance backlog.
11: You know, if you think about the way that most cities operate parking operations, parking meters and the like, they usually say we want to cause turnover. We want people to come in. We want them to do business in a downtown area. Then we want them to leave so more people can come in. If you incentivize people with the week-long charge, instead of saying come in, stay for a couple of days, and then go home so there's room for other people to come in and use the park, you're actually, as you said, incentivizing people, stay for a couple of weeks if you want to.
12: Exactly, yeah. And, you know, one person might say, well, it's a great thing. You know, someone can stay for a long time. They pay for the price up front. It might be good for that person, but it's also bad for the person who only wants to stay for one day, but they have to pay the price for the whole week. But they only ever, you know, they only have plans to go for a couple hours or something. So, yeah, I think there's a very reasonable point to be made that we can increase entrance fees a little bit and make a lot more revenue at the gate that can then just be turned around and be reinvested into the park.
11: Did I lose you, Jacob? It almost sounded like we lost your phone.
12: From DC.
11: Yeah, we lost your phone connection there for just a moment, Jacob. But that's the thing. And if those people coming to a national park find broken up sidewalks and bad parking areas and restrooms that are not well maintained and all these other facilities, it may make the national parks less attractive because they have all that deferred maintenance. It'd be like saying, do you want to go and spend nights in a hotel? A hotel is really, really cheap, but it's really, really run down. So one works against the other one, whereas if you actually made it to where the parks are properly maintained, they might be more popular than they are even today.
12: That's a good point, too. Yeah, no one wants to drive on a road with a bunch of potholes or, you know, a trail that's all run down. Yeah, I think that's a great point. And, you know, another reason that I think we can reasonably increase entrance fees is just to simply keep up with inflation. The last time the entrance fees were raised was in June 2018. They were raised from $30 to $35 at most of the most popular national parks. Well,
11: inflation has gone up, 30-40% since 2018 because we had a big rash of inflation under one particular president. And now, even though it started to flatten out, the fact is prices for almost everything are a whole lot higher than they were in 2018. I would think it would make sense to have an increase right now and to look at that backlog and say we need to catch that backlog up and properly take care of our national parks. Jacob, thanks very much. That's Jacob Tomasulo, who's a policy analyst at the

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3: Hey, welcome back to the Lars Larson Show. It's a Monday. 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In a moment, I want to tell you about Seattle's so-called jumpstart tax, the one that was supposed to supercharge the city. Instead, it appears to be helping to destroy the city of Seattle from the inside out. I'll get into the details of that in just a moment. Our X poll question today, should deadbeat dads be banned from the World Cup? I'd say yes, although at this point it sounds like only the Argentinian dads and moms who are deadbeats on their child support are being told, well, you can't go to the World Cup games. I think America should do the same. Last month, the State Department announced it would begin revoking passports, but only when people owe $100,000 or more in child support. I would suggest the number could be a whole lot lower than that, catch a whole bunch of deadbeats, and say, just like Argentina does, if you're not willing to feed your kids, the rest of us, it is not our job to do it either. So you can find the poll on X at Lars Larson Show and at LarsLarson.com, and brought to you by Ultimate Truck Services. 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Let me go to Richard. Hey, Richard, welcome to the program. What's on your mind on this Monday?
4: Thank you so much, Mr. Larson, once again for taking my call. I like to go by the handle Kennewick Man, but I now live in Moorpark, California. Real quick, I was going to speak with you about the radical Muslims, but this business about the national parks, was it Bill Clinton that kicked the Boy Scouts out of the national parks and said you're not allowed to go in and volunteer anymore in the national parks?
3: I don't recall that, and that seems like one that would stick in my mind, because I don't know that that's the case, because I don't know that the Boy Scouts are kicked out today. Are they allowed to go in and do volunteer activities?
4: I believe somebody reinstated it, but I can't recall either. My 75-year-old brain cells are starting to wane just a bit. But, yeah, sidewalks, parking lots, restrooms, those are all things that my family, I still have brothers and sisters. We're all alive. We've all built homes together for each other. We could easily go in there and spend a week or two, because we're all now retired. We could do sidewalks. We could do parking lots. We could do restrooms and just volunteer. I mean,
3: well,
4: come on,
3: and
4: America.
3: Richard, for some kinds of things, that would probably work out well. But when they say $24 billion in deferred maintenance, even if you allow that, that's probably a bit inflated because they assume it'll all be done at prevailing wages. We must be talking about both paving, laying concrete, construction activities, things that are going to take more than just, you know, an empty bag and picking up the trash. So in that case,
4: We built these homes. We built these homes from the ground up. We can do all of that. Believe it. Anyway,
3: you're talking about supplying the labor to do those kinds of things. And who covers you for workers' comp?
4: Hey, we're all on Medicare. Hallelujah.
3: Yeah, but
4: okay,
3: see, Richard, these are
4: the
3: thorny questions. Go ahead.
4: Okay, real quick, though. I think 99.5% of the media, all of them, and conservative talk shows included, are missing the main point on this whole issue. And that is, what is the end goal of the radical Muslims? It's to kill the non-believers. The senator from Montana,
3: Tim Sheehy
4: was on this morning on National News, and he was laying it out there, and he's saying, hey, you know, it doesn't take nuclear weapons to kill a bunch of Americans or non-believers. And just think about it. Let your mind drift for the moment.
3: But I'm trying to figure out who are you referring to I mean, what threat are we, which attack okay. or which, what?
4: Okay, let's talk, okay, we can say this. It's the Iranian Revolutionary Guard. And the people that are behind them, that's about 10%, I understand, of the Islamic worldwide population. So that's about, what, 8 million people worldwide that subscribe to the jihad ideology. So come
3: I think
4: question,
3: it's a lot more than 8
4: get
3: million.
4: Off the line. The it's the ideology. How do you change an ideology, Mr. Larson? How do we change that ideology?
3: Would you like otherwise, one example? I'll try to answer your question if you'll give me a break. There was an ideology in Japan that they followed the emperor. The emperor was believed to be, you know, basically giving them the instructions from God, that he was put in place to govern Japan, and they viewed him as being the ultimate in who they should listen to. And they ended up, they would have followed him to the last person in World War II. What straightened their ideology out? Beating them solidly in a war and unconditional surrender. Now, has Japan, since World War II, been a good world citizen country? Hello?
4: For the most part, yes.
3: Okay,
4: yes.
3: And were they a well-behaved country prior to World War II?
4: There was a very large percentage that were very...
3: I'm not talking about percentage. I'm saying, what did the country do? Did it have expansionist aims toward expanding into China, taking territory that they did not, that they were not entitled to? So, did that ideology change? Did that ideology change after they were beaten solidly in World War II?
4: Yes.
3: Does it even exist anymore?
4: As we did the Nazis.
3: Well, not just suppressed. If you're saying it's suppressed, you're suggesting it still exists out there. Do you see any sign that the Japanese are run by the same ideology today that they were operating on up to the two nuclear weapons?
4: No, but you have seen the Nazi resurrection.
3: Where? I mean, really, I mean, you've got people that the left likes to accuse. They accuse Donald Trump of being a Nazi. They accuse people like me of being Nazis. But really, in terms, I mean, the National Socialists, sure. The Communists, they're back, for sure. But as far as the Nazis go, I don't think so. I mean, I think they're a weird offshoot, almost non-existing kind of group of people that the left loves to try to resurrect, because they would love to be able to label every single conservative a Nazi, even though the Nazis are the National Socialists, or were the National Socialists of Germany, and thank God they're gone. You're listening to the Lars Larson Show.

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4: President Trump says that the Iran negotiations are working out very well. Speaking today from the Oval Office, he said the U.S. is negotiating a fair and reasonable deal. Trump said the Iranian money being unfrozen by the U.S. will be used to buy food from American farmers. Vice President J.D. Vance left Switzerland today, where initial talks with Iran are taking place, and told reporters the talks set a good foundation for future discussions. Voters in New York, Maryland, and Utah head to the polls tomorrow for some key primary races. Much of the national attention is focused on New York, where some Democrat socialists are on the ballot for U.S. House and what many see as a possible look at the political direction of the Democratic Party. Voters in South Carolina will also be heading to the polls tomorrow in runoff elections for governor and the U.S. House. The smoke billowing across L.A. is starting to dissipate as a massive warehouse fire burns for the fifth day. Flare-ups continue at the site in Boyle Heights, where a blaze broke out at the cold storage facility Wednesday afternoon. The fire has been sending toxic smoke throughout the area, and Governor Newsom declared a state of emergency on Saturday. The judge in the Charlie Kirk murder case is dealing the defense a setback. In a Utah hearing today, lawyers for Tyler Robinson wanted Robinson's former roommate and romantic partner Lance Twiggs to appear for the upcoming July hearing. The judge denied the request, ruling that the July 6th hearing will only deal with prosecutors showing whether they have enough evidence to move forward with a trial. House lawmakers are unveiling a bipartisan kids online safety deal following months of negotiations. Matt Mattinson reports.
5: The Kids Internet and Digital Safety, or KIDS Act, would hold social media companies accountable for the alleged harm their platforms cause minors. A previous version of the legislation advanced out of the House Energy and Commerce Committee with a 28-24 vote in March, but negotiations fell apart between the two sides. However, Committee Chairman Brett Guthrie and Congressman Frank Pallone said they found common ground on policies to significantly improve the digital environment for kids.
4: I'm Chris Caraggio.
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0: Hey, welcome back to the Lars Larson Show. So you might remember about a year ago, there was a wildfire that scorched tens of thousands of acres in central Oregon. And at the time, we had great indication that that fire was a result of a homeless camp, a squatter camp. And the man who brought us that information, I want to give him lavish credit for that, is Kevin Dahlgren, the independent journalist who reports on homelessness and addiction on his Substack, Truth to the Streets. Except that at the time, we put Kevin on the air, And the local community in Sisters, Oregon, said no, it has not officially been determined that it was caused by homeless. Well, here we are about a year later. I'm willing to bet they are still saying they have not officially determined who started that fire. So I'm bringing back Kevin Dahlgren, who joins me now. Kevin, welcome back to the program.
17: Hey, Lars, always happy to be on, brother.
0: Did I get any of that wrong? Because this really frosts me that you brought us the information. I thought you were right. You were in the area and you said, look, there was a homeless camp here. There's then a fire of, I think, 22,000 yep. acres. And you said it appears to have started with a homeless camp. And the local authorities seem bound and determined to deny that all day long.
17: Well, and not only was I in the area, I found the exact origin point. I went to the exact place it started, at a notorious squatter camp filled with meth addicts with tents everywhere. I filmed it. I posted it. And to this day, a year later, they will not admit it was homeless related, which is just crazy when you have video proof.
0: Kevin, I've been out on wildfires with some of the arson investigators, because oftentimes they are the result of arson. And I'll say, how can you tell where the fire came from? And they said, usually it's because you can just walk to the point where the fire began, and then the wind just pushes it from there, and it becomes very clear where the fire started, whether it was somebody throwing a cigarette or a book of matches or somebody actually putting an accelerant down. It's fairly clear where it started, and there seems to be a value in being able to say, we know what started this fire, therefore let's go after those potential causes. Except in this case, the authorities, whether it's BLM or whether it's Sisters or whether it's Deschutes County, they just seem bound and determined to say, we are not going to listen to that. We have not determined a cause. Have they told you any different?
17: Well, what's interesting is BLM will give us every possible reason why a fire can be started, except by the homeless, which is the number one reason. I mean, it's like, you know, this is the narrative. They think that we are vilifying the homeless by reporting on it, but really we're just telling the truth. Because, you know, you can't solve a problem until you can first admit the problem. And that's the crazy thing, is they will list every other possible reason. I don't know if you remember this, but a year before the fire, I had warned Senator Wyden in that area face-to-face of the high risk of a forest fire in those woods. And he said, I'm here to talk about climate change. In regards to the fires. So I even warned our senator. So it's not like this came out of nowhere. This is the worst kept secret in Oregon. And so it's just pretty frustrating a year later that they still won't admit it.
0: By the way, I sent to Kevin an email, because I got one of these press release emails that came out of the Bureau of Land Management. Now, BLM sent this out this morning, and I said to Kevin, take a look at what they're saying. They're saying, you know, that preventing human-caused fires is one of the best ways we can all work together to keep our firefighters and our communities safe. And then what do they list? They list, people out shooting at targets with firearms. They list people using power tools. They list people who are, out firing off fireworks, and I understand all that. But nowhere in this thing do they list people who've set up camp and are living out in these areas on BLM land. They don't list that at all. So they've ignored this, even though, Kevin, I'd make the argument in a place like high desert, whether that's eastern Washington or eastern Oregon, in high desert areas, it's notoriously hot as blazes in the daytime. But then it gets down and gets fairly cold at night, which is why if you're living out there, you might want to have some way of generating heat. The people who are just visiting there during the daytime are usually more concerned with staying cold. But at night, it gets down to 40 or 50 degrees. Then if you're sleeping in a tent, you need some warmth. So you start a fire, and then you get wildfires out of that. That's how it happens, isn't it?
17: And it is. And I have hundreds of videos of that exact area of RVs burning down, homeless starting fires, trees burning down. I mean, the fires are everywhere, and they are 100% man-made. And 90% of the time, it is homeless man-made. And that's just the reality. Whether people will accept it or not, that's what's actually going on. And it's just frustrating when you have a BLM agency literally refusing to admit the most obvious thing in the world.
0: Well, and Kevin, one of the things I'm going to do, I'll put the challenge out to Josh O'Connor. I'm going to have my producers reach out to him. Josh O'Connor is the Northwest Geographic Area Fire Chief for the U.S. Wildland Fire Service, and say to him, if you want to warn people, instead of just talking about the people who are out there doing legitimate activities, whether it's target shooting, whether it's firing off fireworks, they should all follow the rules. But do I think it's more likely that average folks who don't live in a homeless situation are going to follow the rules, or people who are living in a homeless situation are going to violate the rules? I think it's the homeless who are going to violate the rules because there's no consequence for them.
17: There is no consequence. They are unfortunately treated like a protected class. And, you know, they mentioned other man-made type fires, say from hunters and people shooting. They were some of the most respectful people I've ever seen out there. And I've never once seen them do anything that would even put anything at risk, ever. They just don't. It's just not the way it is. It is literally nearly 100% homeless man-made. And by the way, we're still at risk. I mean, there's tens of thousands of acres, houses everywhere. Well, I'm just going to say it. This is going to happen again. There will be another wildfire. It's virtually guaranteed.
0: And when they refuse, even in the face of the evidence that you presented, to say this is what caused it, if people say, Lars, you just want to blame the homeless, I don't. If you can tell me what caused the fire, it helps us determine, well, what is it we need to go out and get a handle on to prevent that kind of fire from happening in the future?
17: Exactly.
0: That's what my goal is.
17: Exactly. It's not personal. We're not hating on the homeless, but to solve a problem, you have to first admit the problem. And that's all it is. It's like, all right, if the homeless are starting the fires, what can we do to prevent it? How can we get them indoors? Have some rule that says don't do that. I mean, it's just like, this is all it is. It's common sense. You have to admit where the problem starts to solve it.
0: And by the way, Kevin,
17: refusing to do so.
0: Even inside the urban areas, when they put on these, you know, fire bans, that it's a burn ban that's been put on, they apply it to everybody except the homeless. And you say, hold on, how can you have a burn ban and say lives are at stake? We have to ban everyone from burning. Okay, we'll all go for the rule. And then they effectively say, except the homeless, they won't be held to that same kind of ban. That is Kevin Dahlgren. Kevin, thank you very much. I appreciate the time. Kevin is an independent journalist. You can find him on his Substack at Truth to the Streets. You're listening to the Lars Larson Show.

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20: Hey, welcome back to the Lars Larson Show. It's a pleasure to be with you on a Monday. Always glad to get to your phone calls and emails. I want to talk about this. The government of the UK calls it misinformation, and then every single fact about what people have been talking about turns out to be true. Should British citizens be prosecuted for accurately reporting migrant crime, or as I would call it, illegal alien crime? Let me get into that in a moment. First, welcome to the program. If you want to join what we call the best conversation in talk journalism, you're always welcome at 866-HEY-LARS. And if you're a naysayer, we always put naysayers to the head of the line at 866-439-5277. Send your emails to talk@LarsLarson.com. And one of the things that occurs to me, I don't pay that much attention to soccer. It's not my sport. It's not something that I follow closely. But I am glad to see that there are literally hundreds of thousands, if not millions of people who are visiting the United States. They're watching soccer games here for the World Cup that's going on in so many different venues around the country. And there are all these stories about their reaction to the food in America, about their reaction to the scope of the size of the United States of America, all these other things. The one thing I haven't seen the media cover is how much our media differs from that in Great Britain. Now, not the mainstream media. The mainstream media in America tends to be very, very politically correct. In Great Britain, though, you don't have to worry about being politically correct because the UK government literally will impose a standard that says you are not allowed to talk about certain kinds of crime. You cannot talk about Muslim rape gangs, even though Muslim rape gangs are a real deal. So this came up. The Federalist was writing about it. Hear no evil, see no evil, speak no evil, is no evil. That is the current left-wing Labour government's attitude toward the spreading of anti-immigrant disinformation, what they call disinformation. So Liz Kendall, the Labour Minister for Science, Innovation, and Shutting Everybody Up, as the Federalist puts it, warned of an imminent amendment to her party's Online Safety Act censorship. Here's what she proposed. Those who use social media to incite violence and disorder are breaking the law. Next week, we will lay in Parliament, that should be this week, an update to the Online Safety Act requiring services, that means the social media folks, to take quicker action to remove illegal content that is circulating during times of crisis. So they're telling you that at a time where violent crime is particularly at a disturbing level in Great Britain, and when people are concerned because the folks in charge seem unwilling to identify that there are particular groups of people who are the ones who are responsible for most of that violent crime. I mean, it would be as obvious as if somebody in the United States said, you know, I think men are responsible for most of the violent crime in America. Now, that would seem like a rather obvious conclusion. If you take a look at prisons, 90% of prison populations are made up of men in America. Less than 10% are made up of women in America. Now, that's not because there's an inbuilt bias against women, against men, or in favor of women. It's because men commit more violent crime and they end up going to prison. It's simply the facts on the ground. So, what does the Federalist identify? What prompted Kendall's move was riots that broke out in Belfast in the UK province of Northern Ireland last week after a Sudanese Muslim immigrant tried to saw the head off of a partially deaf and disabled local man by the name of Stephen Ogilvy. That was immediately after the stabbing. He stabbed Ogilvy in the eyes, making him blind as well as deaf. Reports suggest the victim will lose at least one of his eyes. It's a particularly horrible crime. So what does the Federalist say? The message the UK government wanted angry citizens to absorb afterwards was quite clear. Do not start riots. Please continue to celebrate diversity. Because by remarkable coincidence, it turns out the victim's family shared such sentiments precisely, releasing an emergency statement via the police. It warned of how we have witnessed a lot of false information online, and they pleaded with rioters to stop burning immigrants out of their homes. And what was the alleged false information? Here's what it was. Now consider this. This is the government of a country telling its citizens you are not allowed to spread false information. Only the information turned out to be true. The suspect, Hadi Alodeed, was in fact a Sudanese asylum seeker, just as social media said. And it was also claimed online that once arrested and taken to the hospital, he really did subsequently threaten to kill the workers who were treating him. Now, could you imagine that bringing some commentary here in America? You've got a guy who's a bad guy. He goes out and attacks a guy, stabs him in the eyes, and it may cost him one of his eyes. And then when they drag him off to the hospital, the bad guy off to the hospital, he actually tells the people who are trying to save his life, I'm going to hurt you as well. And what he said was, I've just killed someone. I don't know if he's dead. And of course, he did try to cut an innocent man's head off. There is graphic footage to show that it's true. So the government says, well, that's false information. Well, no, it actually turns out to be true. And all of this came after the murder of a white teenager that we've talked about on this show, Henry Nowak. Henry Nowak was attacked by a Sikh man with a knife. And what did he do? Well, the Sikh man told the police, why, that guy attacked me. He said some racist things to me. Well, no, it turns out he did not. But the Sikh man pulled out a knife and began to knife Nowak. When the police showed up, they assumed that Nowak, because he was white, was the bad guy. They assumed that the Sikh man, because he was a person of color, was in fact the victim. So they let Nowak, Henry Nowak, 18 years old or 19 years old, a college student, they let him bleed to death on the ground while wearing handcuffs. And he kept telling the police, I'm bleeding. And they said, no, we don't think you're bleeding. Get over it. And he died. He died right there on the ground. So you've got people in various parts of Great Britain who are attacked by folks. And when they go on social media to say, we are seeing an epidemic of attacks that involve people who have come into our country as so-called migrants, then the UK government comes out and declares anybody saying that is, in fact, out there creating another crime, which is falsely reporting the information, even after you find out that the information they reported was actually true. So thank God we have the First Amendment in the United States. Maybe that's something that the World Cup travelers should also take note of. In America, you can actually say what you want, and the government cannot get in your way. 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
2: Hey, welcome back to the Lars Larson Show. I find it kind of amazing that the liberals who tied their wagon to the crazy climate change nonsense refuse to untie themselves, even though it appears to be sinking like a brick. The South Pole just hit minus 100 degrees Fahrenheit, and you probably didn't hear about that from legacy media. Is cold making a comeback and the climate narrative can't afford to admit it? I thought we'd check that notion with Chuck Weiss, who's a meteorologist, a licensed pilot, and former airline pilot as well. Chuck, it's good to have you back on the program.
16: Good to be here, Lars.
2: So tell my audience what we should make of this, because you've still got Al Gore giving interviews and trying to say, oh, well, you know, they cherry-picked a little bit of data, meaning that most of the things that he predicted would happen, the Arctic being free of ice and the rest of that, did not happen at all. And in fact, we're seeing quite the opposite, aren't we?
16: We are. And actually, it's not just the South Pole. Their winter is just getting started down there. But we're in summer in the Northern Hemisphere, and in spite of that, there's severe cold persisting in the Arctic, where the temperatures haven't reached their normal summertime readings of 32. So Al Gore's prediction that the Arctic was going to be ice-free is just laughable. We're not even at an ambient temperature that can melt ice from the air yet, and we've already passed the summer solstice. So, yes, it is completely ridiculous, and the pattern we see have ever followed what CO2 would do if it was the true cause of the climate to change. But they haven't given up on it, Lars. There's been a redefining what they consider to be severe heat. And I'm seeing that even here locally. The National Weather Service is now calling temperatures in the 90s. They issue severe heat warnings for that. When I was, you know, as you know, I go back in media a long time with you, where I was doing television.
2: You're about my age. By the way, just so everybody knows, Chuck's about my age. And while I got my start in radio when I was 16, Chuck got his start in television meteorology. If I'm not incorrect about this, Chuck, you were 16 or younger, were you not?
16: Yeah, that's right. That's right. But so, yeah, we go back a long ways. And when I was doing television weather, and it wasn't just me, it was basically what was understood by the Weather Service back then and also all the meteorologists that were doing television weather. But we didn't call anything severe heat in this part of the country because of the dryness of it until you were into triple digits. And there was a physical reason for that. And the reason was that the temperature, once it reaches 100, is over the temperature of the human body. So it makes it very hard, if you're out in that kind of triple digit heat, for your body to get rid of it without profuse sweating. And if you stay out too long, you would be in danger of getting heat stroke. But that's what we defined as extreme. And now they're lowering that almost 10 degrees and calling, you know, I've already seen the extreme heat advisories and warnings. It's ridiculous. I mean, 90 degree temperatures are hot, but you have to have really no common sense or just plain stupidity to let that sort of a temperature kill you. And yet I saw on the news where they're saying, oh, there were four deaths that were caused by heat.
2: And by the way, Chuck, you know what I'd like to know on those details? Some of them were not old. Some were older people, and some were, you know, say in their 40s and 50s. But I always want to know their circumstances. Was anybody using drugs? Was anybody drinking alcohol, which isn't necessarily good for you in terms of regulating your temperature? Were they staying out of the direct sunlight? Were they staying in the shade, at least where you could, you know, could get a cooling breeze or a box fan or whatever? They never give those kind of details, and they usually couch their decision by saying, well, these are suspected heat-related deaths. And the suspected gives them all the latitude in the world. Because later on, I mean, there's almost no way under HIPAA to be able to actually challenge them and say, well, tell me what the circumstances were of this person who died because of the heat. And I have a feeling if we knew the details, we'd probably have a better clue as to what actually killed that person. Instead, they become just convenient props for people to sell the idea that global warming is still happening.
16: Yes, that's right. And they keep redefining things in such a way to where they can continue to front this stupid narrative of theirs. And another thing that they did was they've now redefined the oceanic Nino index, which is what we use to measure the intensity of El Ninos. They now call it relative, and they subtracted out the historical record from that to make it relative to current conditions. And I don't know what that exactly is going to mean because I haven't seen their math, but I'd like to see it.
2: Well, hold on. Just so people understand what you're saying, Chuck, does that mean they're effectively putting their thumb on the scale or under the scale? You know, like the butcher puts his thumb on the scale and all of a sudden a pound and a half of hot dogs becomes 3 pounds of hot dogs? Or is it going the other direction where they're trying to change the scale some other way by weighting it one way or the other?
16: Well, it could be either one, but because I haven't seen the math, but I'm suspicious of these people just because of what they did to redefine heat waves. So now they're calling it a relative oceanic Nino index, and we have an El Nino just starting in the tropics right now, which will be with us through the coming winter. So if they call this an all-time record El Nino, you've got to go back and compare it to what they used to use prior to this change, and it may just be that's the reason why we're getting these definitions. But I'm highly suspicious of it. The redefining things and all of this narrative about climate change continues right on, and they just haven't shown any sign of giving up on it, but the explanations are getting increasingly ridiculous, and that's why they had to throw out one of their climate model predictions, because it's so far off the mark, there's no way they can justify sitting on that now and saying this is what's going to happen with a business-as-usual scenario of carbon emissions, that's what they base that on. And we are business-as-usual, but yet they're saying, well,
2: what does it say then when the South Pole is dropping to temperatures like -100 Fahrenheit or -94 Fahrenheit when this happens and it's way out of line from what it normally shows?
16: Well, they don't have any explanation for it. Now, the all-time record for the Antarctic region was from Vostok, and that was back in 1983, July 21st. But that's in the middle of winter. We're not even there yet. We've already been 100 below zero in the Antarctic, and we haven't hit freezing yet up in the Arctic. So they have no explanation for that. The only warming they can point to is since the Antarctic and the Arctic records have been touted for climate purposes was the warming that has occurred in the Arctic has been in the winter, and we know why that is. There's been a 2% drop in the albedo, which means more sunlight is getting to the tropical regions of the Earth, evaporation increases, and that's latent heat transport to the tropics, which will hold the winter temperatures up. It'll be a little more cloudy up there than it is in past winters. But in the summertime, if that cloudiness persists, same sort of thing. The temperatures aren't going to come up. It does the opposite effect in holding things down. So the two pretty much cancel each other out when this thing works the way it should. And there's no indication at all that you can extract a CO2 warming signal from any of this. And we've known for a long time, Lars, that CO2 is a greenhouse gas of secondary significance because of all the water vapor that controls the outgoing radiation to space. CO2 doesn't do it. It never has, and it never will.
2: No doubt. That is Chuck Weiss, meteorologist and our go-to guy when it comes to things like 100 below at the Amundsen South Pole Station. Back in a moment. 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
8: Hey, welcome back to the Lars Larson Show on a Monday. It's a pleasure to be with you. I'm

0: Always glad to get to your calls. Our poll on X today: should deadbeat dads be banned, and moms as well, be banned from World Cup games? Argentina has provided the United States with a list of 13,000 deadbeat parents, saying bar them from attending any of the soccer matches during the 2025 FIFA World Cup. And why is that? Because Argentina apparently has a very stiff level of enforcement when it comes to child support. Those who fail to meet a responsibility as fundamental as feeding their children must face the consequences. That's the comment of the mayor of Buenos Aires, who's Jorge Macri. He says, if they do not provide for their children, they will not be allowed into the stadium. For our part, the United States has actually begun taking the passports from people in the United States, Americans, who owe $100,000 or more in child support. I don't think that's the worst idea in the world. To your calls. If you want to join the best conversation in talk journalism, it's 866-HEY-LARS. Let's start with Ron. Hey, Ron, welcome to the Radio Northwest Network. What's on your mind?
1: I'm just calling because of that person you just had on talking about the South Pole and North Pole both cooling down instead of heating up. Well, I looked up the data on that, and what I'm reading is opposite of what he just said. So are you just supposed to believe what he says or what we're pulling up and reading?
0: Well, here's the thing. What are you pulling up and where is it coming from? I identify my source, meteorologist Chuck Weiss, who knows how to go to the data that is there, and he's actually critical of the people who massage the data. When you say, well, I've pulled up the numbers, they're completely opposite, where are you getting them from?
1: Well, the same place everybody does, off the internet.
0: No, except hold on, Ron. If I get something from the internet, I will be prepared to tell you it came from the arrest record produced by this city agency or this state agency. If I get some scientific data, I'll identify the university meteorology department, like the University of Washington Atmospheric Sciences Lab. But if you just say from the internet, that's like from Joe Schmo. You're not telling me did that data come from, are you?
1: Well, it's what Google throws at you. It's several different forms
0: and you can get past that because the AI is trying to steer you towards some general overview or condition.
1: Okay.
0: But if you went to the University of Washington Atmospheric Sciences Lab and say, I'm getting my data from there, at least you know where it's coming from. If you just say from somewhere on the internet, it doesn't mean anything at all, does it?
1: No, but I'll tell you what, let's move on to the area we both live in, which is right here in Vancouver.
0: Yeah.
1: I've been here since 1980, and I've done nothing but watch the winters get warmer and warmer. And last winter, we didn't have one. Okay?
0: And can I tell you
1: why
0: that's a little bit deceptive, Ron? I grew up part of my growing up was in Klamath Falls in southern Oregon. We had snow every single winter. We could count on feet of snow every winter. My buddies and I loved it at our age, 10 or 12, because we got to play in the snow. Today, they don't have that much snow. But that's not overall climate. That's talking about the cycles that weather goes through. And oftentimes, those cycles are 25, 35, 40 years long. So when you say, well, when I was a kid, there was this much snow, and now 40 years have gone by, and there's not that much snow anymore, all you're talking about is variations that happen over 10 or 20 or 30 years. But that's not climate, because when the climate, these folks who are pushing the climate agenda, they're saying, no, it's all changing in a way it never has before. Even though if you go back and look up the medieval warming period, there are periods of time on Earth that have for hundreds of years gotten warmer and then for hundreds of years got cooler. And you have many ice ages, then you have a warming period, and those cycles are so long that most people can't include them in their lives because you say, well, how long is the cycle? 200 years. How long does the average person live? 65 or 70 years. So you won't even see the beginning or end of the cycle, right?
1: Okay, yeah, fair enough.
0: And all I'm telling you is that when I called Chuck about this, because I looked at these numbers from today, June 16th, Amundsen Scott South Pole Station fell to minus 100 Fahrenheit, which is minus 73 Celsius. The daily maximum only reached 69 Celsius, or about 93 Fahrenheit. And I said, what does that mean? He said, it means that it's getting very, very cold. Now, that's in winter for there. But he says, for summer in the Arctic, we're seeing the same kind of evidence that there is no overall warming. And that's what the climate, you know, the climate crazies have tried to sell this global warming nonsense for the last 30 years. Like Al Gore saying why the Arctic is going to be ice free by about 10 years ago. Except it's not ice free. It didn't happen. And he says, oh, that's just a tiny detail. I'm telling you something. You've got to get people that you can actually trust who know the data. Let me go to John. Hey, John, welcome to the program. What's on your mind?
2: Hey, I wanted to comment on what your guest said with the extreme heat warnings. I'm in the paving business, and I've lived in Tri-Cities, Washington my entire life, and I'm constantly checking the weather for business. And yep. It says, well, extreme heat. I'm like, well, it's 90s. Like, what are we talking about? I thought I was going crazy, but I think I agree. Like, they're trying to push it to make it look like it's hotter than it's actually going to be. It's normal to be in the hundreds in our area. And the comment that you also made about the deaths related to heat and with it being over 100 degrees. Yep. Well, I mean, we're in the paving business and we are constantly out in 100 degree temperature. And you
0: take precautions, right? You got to get your guys under shade. You got to make sure they stay hydrated and they don't get stupid. But the fact is, when they're starting to label June in the Tri-Cities and its 90s as extreme heat, as you said, for the Tri-Cities, it gets that warm every single summer, does it not?
2: Every single summer since I was a kid.
0: And so the result is they want to relabel it because it fits a particular political agenda. I appreciate the call. Let me very quickly get Paul in. Paul, what's on your mind? We're close to the break.
3: The transparency of the inspectors. I don't think they're going to be relegated to 2 to tech. There can be a hidden one, which makes it 3. So it's going to make it that much tougher for them to get to all 3 of them. And you know how the Iranians are. They love to hide stuff.
0: Yeah, they do, and it's going to the devil's going to be in the details, because under Obama's deal, they had lots and lots of places in Iran. The inspectors were not allowed to inspect without giving more than 3 weeks' notice. Paul, thanks for listening on KIDO. 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
8: President Trump says the Iran negotiations are working out very well. Speaking from the Oval Office today, Trump said the United States is negotiating a fair and reasonable deal. Trump said the Iranian money being unfrozen by the U.S. will be used to buy food from American farmers. Prior to leaving Switzerland, where the initial talks with Iran are taking place, Vice President J.D. Vance says the talks will continue.
9: We left a lot of our team, the Iranians left a lot of their team at the resort there to keep on working at. So all in all, a very productive 36 hours.
8: Vance told reporters the talks set a good foundation for future discussions on a number of issues, including opening the Strait of Hormuz and curbing Iran's nuclear ambitions. Charlie Kirk's accused murderer has been dealt a setback. In a Utah hearing today, lawyers for Tyler Robinson wanted Robinson's former roommate and romantic partner Lance Twiggs to appear for the upcoming July hearing. The judge ruled that since the July 6th hearing deals with prosecutors showing whether they have enough evidence to move forward with the trial, Twiggs is not needed. Meanwhile, Judge Tony Graf said he'll rule soon on contempt charges against prosecutors for allegedly violating a gag order by talking to the media. Louisiana Governor Jeff Landry is touring areas hard hit last week by the remnants of Tropical Storm Albert. He says that housing remains his top priority for those living in Uvoiles Parish, northwest of Baton Rouge.
10: I pulled the trigger yesterday on 50 trailers that are going to be deployed.
8: He added that more than four dozen trailers are being sent to a casino campground to serve as temporary shelter.
10: The parish is going to determine the needs, availability, and accessibility.
8: According to Landry, more could be deployed as needed. Soccer great Lionel Messi is now the all-time leading goal scorer in World Cup history. Messi scored number 17 in the first half against Austria today in Dallas. That's just one of four games taking place across the U.S. today. This evening in New Jersey, Norway will go against Senegal. I'm Rob Bartier.
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12: 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That's 206-421-5757. Coming up today at 4 o'clock, your chance to keep the cash or take the trip. Plus, we're also going to talk about Zoran Mamdani's Hamas slate. But before we get to any of that, got some breaking news for you right now.
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12: Right before we were about to go on air, we found out that two more men have been indicted in the terror plot conspiracy to target the UFC fight at the White House last weekend with drones and sniper rifles. One of them is from Washington. And one of them, as we're reading his... let's just say the stuff he's into. This MO is stuff we've been talking about on the show regarding horseshoe theory. He's got parts of the right, parts of the left. Let me give you a few details. His name is William Lee Spartacus Faulkner.
13: I'm sorry, what?
12: That is his name. I kid you not. So either he identifies as, I am Spartacus, right? Or is he William Faulkner? Or is he William Lee? Or is he Lee? There's too many combinations. What were his parents fans of exactly? Or did he do this to himself? William Lee Spartacus Faulkner. I tried looking up his image and all I got was pictures of new Spartacus. You know, the dirty one on Stars, not the old one. That's right. He was arrested on Friday, June 19th. He's charged in a criminal complaint in the Western District of Washington with conspiracy to commit murder. He is in court right now as we speak, and we are getting updates from the courtroom as they happen. Now, according to the detailed complaint filed in the Western District of Washington, law enforcement first learned of the plot to attack the UFC White House event when the parents of his co-conspirator, Tyson Proper, alerted police to their son's purchase of weapons and concerning online activities. As investigators reviewed cell data and online communications, they identified a number of co-conspirators, including Faulkner. The communications indicate that he had experience with drones, both manufacturing and piloting them. In the communications, he discussed loading explosives on the drones and how to configure and fly them for maximum destructive impact. The plan apparently called for the drones to attack the event on one side, forcing those in attendance to try and exit from the other side of the event, where they could be shot at by co-conspirators with sniper rifles and other weapons. Faulkner and another had been discussing their work trip prior to the scheduled UFC fight. After arrests of some of the co-conspirators, Faulkner's and others communicated that the work trip was canceled. Oh, you think? One of those arrests in the case said the goal of the conspirators was to cause enough chaos to bring about the overthrow of the U.S. government. Conspiracy to commit murder is punishable by up to life in prison. Now, here's where it gets even messier. This is the stuff that basically all of them are up for. These are the same charges. These are the same details. Here's where it gets interesting. Faulkner apparently attended the No Kings rally in Seattle's Cal Anderson Park last year. On his Instagram, how do I read this online? We have children in the car, and I don't know how to say this online. I really just don't. But shall we just say he enjoyed going to Rain City Jacks, not actually going to Rain City Jacks. He enjoyed that hobby to dead Nazis. Okay? Shall we just put that one out there? Because it put him in a devilish mood, shall we say? Is that how we should put this out there? Okay. We're all on the same page now, right?
13: Crank the Hank.
12: Yeah, crank the Hank. Exactly. That's exactly it. He brought phrases talking about this to the rally in Cal Anderson Park. So this guy is an anti-Trump wackadoodle. But his anti-Trump stuff is a lot of the anti-Israel stuff, too. So he calls Trump a Nazi. He thinks all Republicans are Nazis. He says, what is this here? Happy birthday, Donnie. Here's what's going to happen to you. Netanyahu stuff. All that. But also part of the plan was targeting any member of Congress who supported Israel. That's where this... So now you're talking the true horseshoe theory. The Epstein stuff, the kill a Nazi stuff, the Israel stuff. Everything is all in this one mishmash. That's who these guys are. Now we're getting more updates from the court as the show goes on, and we'll have more updates for you on this guy. But it's... Basically, at this point, it's people who've been listening to Tucker Carlson too much. It's people who've been listening to The View too much. It's people who buy into all these conspiracies. That's who these guys were. And you know what's funny, Zach, is last week I actually pulled up the court docs that they had so far, and I was looking for anybody from Washington, and nobody from Washington was in the docs. And then they arrested this guy. And remember all the flack Cash Patel was getting for how can he release all the names? Well, apparently he didn't release all of them. He released the ones they knew where they were. They knew where they were getting. He didn't release the ones which they were still out there looking for because he didn't want to tip them off. But we'll have more of these details as the show progresses. We'll keep bringing you more updates on this because if the guy was at the No Kings rally in Cal Anderson Park, who else was he connected to? How deep does this conspiracy go? Because don't forget, a lot of Democrat politicians attended that rally. A lot of Antifa types. A lot of far-left activists. Was he just there as a participant? Was he involved in the planning of any of this? Because his signs, they sound like the other ones. There's just the more graphic ones. You know, there's the people who have the no kings, Trump sucks, blah, blah, blah, blah, blah, blah. He's got the more graphic ones that if I had seen a picture of one of these signs, that would have made it to social media, right? That's who this guy is. Anywho, switching gears out of this for a second is that there is a true brain rot behind a lot of people, which is telling them like there is this massive conspiracy between all these different groups. And now we're actually getting polling information on how people are feeling about the war. According to a new CBS poll, 78% of Americans would like to end the conflict between the U.S. and Iran right now, with 22% saying that it should go on until Iran gives up more. And the way that the CBS poll is structured is it's basically asking, are you tired of war? And I don't think there's a single American that isn't tired of war. Americans are tired of war, and simultaneously, they don't like to lose. So if you look at Joe Biden's polling numbers, when did Joe Biden's polling numbers really start to crater? After the Afghan withdrawal. Sure, inflation shot up. Sure, you had all these other problems going on, the out-of-control spending and the wokeness and you name it. But when the disastrous withdrawal from Afghanistan happened, that's when his numbers started to plummet and they never recovered. Because as much as Americans didn't want the forever war in the Middle East, they also don't like to lose their wars. And that isn't taken into account with regards to this polling from CBS. Although many in the U.S. are wanting the U.S. to end the war with Iran, the agreement on balance, Americans say that the MOU drafted between the U.S. and Iran was better for Iran at 37%, opposed to 22% saying it was better for the U.S. 41% said the agreement was about equal for the U.S. and Iran. And I guarantee you that 41% has not read it. How do I know this? This weekend, talking to all my friends. So this is a kind of funny moment. This weekend, there was a big after party after synagogue. Okay, after party is the wrong word. After synagogue, there's usually a lot of food. This week, somebody sponsored it in honor of a special occasion. So there's the little hot dogs and there's a whole bunch of little, there's hors d'oeuvres. It's great. Good stuff. So what happened? Because it was a family member of mine, I got stuck serving the food. So I didn't get to enjoy the food. I'm serving the food. I'm serving the chicken strips with the honey mustard sauce. That was my job this week.
13: Oh, the horse divorce?
12: Yeah, exactly, the horse divorce. That's exactly. We call them the horse divorce, but sure, whichever way you want to go with it, no problem. So I'm serving the chicken strips and the honey mustard sauce. And my wife is standing next to me, and she's serving these salami puff pastry twist things. Delicious. Magnificent. Like bow ties, but they're salami and puff pastry. Delicious. And my wife says to me at one point, you're gumming up the works here. And I said, what do you mean? I'm so efficient. Look at this. And she goes, no, every person who comes over here is asking you about Iran. And you're giving every single one of them your opinion. And you're all analyzing it. So, yeah, you're serving the food well, but you're not moving the line. So you're gumming up the works here. Okay, fine. So what happened? Everybody came over and everybody wanted to know about the MOU because so few people have actually read the thing. That's why we read it on air last week to tell you what a bad deal it was. So J.D. Vance heads out to Switzerland, and immediately the media starts blowing out whatever they possibly can. J.D. Vance is being snubbed by the Iranians. The Iranians have walked out of the conference. Now, mind you, all of this did happen. All of this did happen. It's the Iranians in a lot of these cases posturing. Because right now, the Iranians have to look good for Iranian media. And I also think J.D. Vance realizes that a lot of the stuff he said last week really rubbed a lot of people the wrong way. And he really needs a win here because so many people have had second thoughts about J.D. Vance. So he's been there. And the question is, are we actually going to get any of the stuff he announced? We want it to happen. We're just not sure. Can you trust the IRGC, who has been negotiating for 50 years and somehow always come out the winner? While Americans may be tired of war, they don't want a nuclear Iran. So what exactly was agreed to in Switzerland? Here's the vice president.
14: So look, yesterday was a very, very good day. We made a lot of good progress. We did exactly what we wanted to do, which is accomplish four things for the American people. First, we wanted to build a mechanism for keeping the Strait of Hormuz open. It is open. We've seen, of course, gas prices and oil prices come down, millions and millions of barrels of crude and natural gas flowing through the Strait of Hormuz that weren't flowing before. But we also wanted to make sure that we actually set up the coordination mechanism so that we could demine the Straits of Hormuz, so that when there are the conflicts that inevitably come up, we can make sure we work through them rather than that leading to escalation. And that is exactly what we did yesterday. Number two, we also wanted to build a mechanism, a similar mechanism, for deconfliction for the regional ceasefire. As the President of the United States has himself said, sometimes these ceasefires just mean you're shooting a little bit less, but we wanted to make sure that we had the proper coordination set up so that if there is shooting, if Hezbollah fires at Israel or if Israel responds, if there are other conflicts that arise in the region, we're actually talking to each other and figuring out how to stop the shooting, how to make the region safer, our allies and everybody else. We set that up as well.
12: That's all well and good, but you know how you stop the shooting? Maybe stop funding the terrorist organization. Maybe Iran just stops doing that. Maybe we do that because that's the issue with Hezbollah. Let's not forget that Iran put a bigger importance on Lebanon than anything else. Okay, that's all well and good. Give me more.
14: Number three. We, and this is probably what we're most excited about as Americans, the Iranians have agreed to invite IAEA inspectors back into their country. That is a major milestone for the American people and the first step in permanently denuclearizing or permanently ending a nuclear weapons program in Iran.
12: Okay. This needs a little explanation for a second here. IAEA inspectors went into Iran for years, and they always said they were following the rules and never found any problems. Well, then how'd they get so close to a nuclear weapon? So while this is a step in the right direction, for me, I'd rather say, okay, the U.S. is coming in and we're taking everything out. Sucks that it has to be us. Sucks that it's our responsibility. But if Iran says, come in and get the nuclear dust, come in and get everything, then we send in the IAEA inspectors with U.S. inspectors, I'll feel a lot more comfortable.
15: You tell me, Ari, that you don't take money from a global superpower and find yourself butt backwards near to a nuclear weapon once in a while?
12: Apparently.
15: I think that's just how that cookie crumbles.
12: That's just how it works out. That's just how it happens.
15: You take billions from America and try to avoid a nuclear weapon. I dare you.
12: Well, I mean, it's just there. Can we actually do it? Sure, why not?
15: Doc Brown found himself just about there.
12: Got himself some plutonium.
15: Anybody could do it.
12: And look where he ended up in trouble. Lebanon. That's right. Oh, no, they were Libyans. Libyans. Wrong country. Sorry. Would have been convenient if they were actually from Lebanon. Okay. Anyway. So, that's all well and good, but are they actually going to do it, or are they going to hem and haw when it's time to actually send them in? Okay. But that's a move in the right direction. What's next?
14: And that's exactly what we wanted to do. That's exactly what we asked to happen. We made a lot of great progress on other nuclear talks. And that leads me to the final thing that we wanted to accomplish, which is actually set up the process for the technical negotiations that will follow. Our teams working with the Iranians, the Qataris, and the Pakistanis made great progress yesterday. They will continue to work at the technical level with the teams here in Bergenstock. And then those technical negotiations are going to continue over the weeks and days to come.
12: Okay. So that's the important part. All this is in theory right now. None of this is committed to. Every time you make an announcement like this, stock market goes up, oil prices go down, and that's just what the administration wants to happen. But no mention of ballistic missiles. I know it's early. What about defunding terror? What about giving money to Iran? What about those issues? Those are pretty big questions.
14: I've seen some misreporting about frozen or unfrozen Iranian assets. One of the other things that we wanted to do, and, you know, wasn't as high of a priority for us for obvious reasons, but we wanted to make sure that we set up a process where if we ever unfreeze Iranian assets, we can ensure that that money, that Iranian money, goes to help the people of Iran and not to fund terrorism. So Jared Kushner actually came up with a very interesting solution with the Qataris, where basically, again, if there is any frozen Iranian assets that are unfrozen, then we have approval over that process. The Qataris have approval over that process. And then the money would actually go to buy American soy, American corn, and American wheat for the benefit of the Iranian people. And as much as I see some of the press misreporting on this, and of course, you know, buttressed by what the Iranians are saying, or not all Iranians, I want to be clear, there are a lot of Iranians who are telling the truth about what happened yesterday, but you see some social media reporting that gets this wrong. But fundamentally, what Jared and the Qataris and the entire team here in Bergenstock accomplished is, to me, a classic Trump deal, where if Iranian assets are ever unfrozen, they're going to go to make American farmers richer and to feed the Iranian people. That's a very, very good and very classic Trump deal. That's great for our people, great for the people of Iran.
12: Okay, here's where I have questions. If you unfreeze the assets and you say, okay, all this money is going to buy American food, and you say, well, it's an American bake, so we might as well just use it on American food, and we'll funnel it all there through for you, great. The problem with that is that now if all that money is going to taking care of buying food, the other money they get in oil sales can go towards anything else they want. So does that mean, okay, they're going to give all this money to American farmers, which is great. That's great news. But money is fungible. So does that mean now they can allocate money towards funding terror, towards building nuclear weapons, towards building ballistic missiles, towards their warships that are now all at the bottom of the ocean, and maybe building new ones that now they can shut down the Strait of Hormuz again? What is in place to make sure that they're not funding terror? Now, J.D. Vance was taken in the teeth last week because funding terror wasn't addressed. Ballistic missiles weren't addressed. The whole Lebanon-Israel thing was lopsided towards Hezbollah. So what about what's going on with Lebanon? Because Iran made that one of their key points.
14: Well, we want Israel's security to be protected, and we also want Lebanon's sovereignty to be protected, and this is going to be an ongoing conversation. The Israelis have been very clear they do not have territorial intentions on South Lebanon. The reason they feel they have to be there is because they're worried about Hezbollah fighters in South Lebanon firing into Israel. We do believe, of course, it's going to require a lot of hard work, that we can get to a place where Lebanon's territorial integrity and sovereignty is protected, Israel's security is protected, and that's going to require some coordination with the Lebanese armed forces, and also it's going to require the Iranians to rein in Hezbollah.
12: Okay. are the Iranians actually going to rein in Hezbollah?
15: That's all they got
12: to
15: do. Just one little thing.
12: Just one little thing!
15: Just stop the terrorism and we won't have that.
12: And it'll be good. So while these are all promising ideas, while these are all promising talking points, are they actually going forward? President Trump is the only president in the last 50 years who went in and blew up Iran's Navy, Air Force, nuclear weapons facilities, all of that. So he gets the benefit of the doubt. But the problem is right now, we know the Iranians have never lost a negotiation, even according to President Trump. So what are they getting in return? We have already lifted sanctions on selling the oil. That has already happened. Sanctions have already been lifted on selling the oil. So if you've already made these waivers so that they can go sell the oil, where is that money going? Because guys who believe debt to America, debt to Israel, debt to the infidel, they are going to spend any money they have on terror, on ballistic missiles, on nuclear weapons. What is the guarantee that that money is actually going towards their people, towards food for their people? That's the part that's really, really hazy right now, especially when we get reports from the Wall Street Journal that now that things have calmed down in the fighting, Iran has gone back to executing the dissidents in their own country. I still think this isn't a great deal. Am I encouraged by some of these signs? I say, don't trust, verify. And right now, we don't know where the money's going. Right now, we are releasing sanctions. It's a small amount of them, but still selling oil, which is more money than you and I will ever see in our lifetimes. It's still a huge amount of money. And what are they using it towards? Plus, they're still protecting Hezbollah. If you want to stop what's going on in Lebanon, either destroy or disarm Hezbollah. They're a terrorist organization. I have the exact same concerns I had last week. Am I encouraged by some of these developments? Sort of. I hope that they go forward, but J.D. Vance just left Iran because the deals have concluded. Are we just going to be in this holding pattern for the next 60 days? And are we back at it again 60 days from now?
15: Probably.
12: That's the concern. That is the concern.
15: And a little closer to Qatar while we're at it.
12: Exactly, because we just got a new airplane. These are my concerns, and this is why so many Americans are so tired of what's going on in the Middle East and just want to be done with it. But you can't be done with it by losing, or you end up in Joe Biden territory, where his presidency never recovered. Let me know what you think. Give us a call or a text at 206-421-5757. That's 206-421-5757. Lots more to discuss as the show continues, my friends, including, is Katie Wilson actually cleaning up the rest of Seattle, or is she just following me around with the police anywhere I go with a camera? Give you all details when we come back. 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
1: 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I covered a lot of accidents over the past 30 years or so, but I never got to say much about what to do after a crash. 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
1: I kind of wonder if Katie Wilson is just subscribed to my social media accounts, following me, Jonathan Cho, Andrea Suarez, because it seems like all the places we go to document what's happening in the rest of Seattle, Katie Wilson goes. Because what we saw this weekend was on Saturday, all of a sudden, police start showing up to Lewis Park. Lewis Park is where the Honduran drug games are allegedly operating. And we found all those addicts in various stages of, it's not highness, I don't know what the right word was, but various stages of addiction. We found them along that trail that's supposed to be a hiking trail. You could see fentanyl lighting up as far as the eye could see. Dozens, if not hundreds of people inside this one park in the middle of the night. In fact, they were throwing things at Jonathan Cho and Andrea. It just, they happened to be standing in front of me, so they got hit first, and I was lucky I didn't get covered in melted Ben and Jerry's from drug addicts.
2: Convenient.
1: Yeah, convenient. It was actually, we were turning around to talk to somebody, and I was actually in the front, and they were actually behind me in that point. But because they were behind me and turned around to talk to it, the projectile came from the side. There was a second pinter.
2: A second spitter.
1: A second spitter, exactly. So, over the weekend, cops went there. Now, they didn't clear it out yet, but they dealt with the outskirts of it. And then, what do you know? Jonathan Cho is over in Chinatown the other day checking out 12th and Jackson. Cops are out at 12th and Jackson. So I think what's happening is our narrative is getting through, like, the World Cup is beautiful. The World Cup is gorgeous. The World Cup is wonderful. But you cleaned up this whole part of the city and you left the rest of it. Or would you push out of this part of the city to deal with the rest? I mean, Zach, you've been down there almost every day.
2: Yeah,
1: right?
2: I brought you the special map the other day.
1: Oh, yes, the special map. For those of you who may have missed this, I keep this right here with me now. Zach found the map, and for those of you watching on socials, I fixed the audio, by the way. For those of you watching on socials, this is the map. I'm the map, I'm the map, I'm the map.
2: Seattle, to my recollection, has a lot more streets than that map shows.
1: Not just that, it also has a lot more tourist attractions than this map shows. In fact, it doesn't have Ari Hoffman's house listed on. No, I don't want you coming to my house. But it has all the, it has where they want you to go, not where fun stuff is. Like, for example, where's the troll under the bridge? Don't see that sucker. They ain't going to send people out to Ballard because there's other trolls that live under that bridge.
2: It's a Fremont troll.
1: It's Fremont troll. Right, exactly. He's not there. He's not on this map. There's lots of things not on this map because they don't want you going over there. So, businesses, if you're in this zone, you're good to go. Hotels, if you're in this zone, you're good to go. Everybody else, you are not good to go. So, it looks like Katie Wilson is cleaning up the rest of it, which then leads me to this. So, you can clean it up if you want to. And that's the problem. The problem is you don't have the will. Look at Washington, D.C. Washington, D.C. is a perfect example of if Donald Trump had sent in the National Guard and the feds and everybody else, and after a month it was still a crime-ridden dump with homeless people, I would say, guess what? I was wrong. I guess I was wrong. I guess law enforcement doesn't work. But look at Washington, D.C. now. It's getting cleaner. It's getting more cleaned up. I can't wait to go next week. I really can't. Now look at Seattle. I told anybody I saw this weekend, go down the waterfront, go to the World Cup events, because you haven't seen Seattle like this in a really, really long time. Avoid these other places. Don't get creative. You go where the stuff actually is.
2: A bunch of my friends, I mean, mid-20s kids who are far from conservative are like, are we capable of this all the time? Is this what Seattle's capable of being like? I met a guy coming back from the game on Friday, and he said, I've been coming down to Pioneer Square every night just because the city has never been more fun to just go out and hang out.
1: Did you see Shaquille O'Neal DJing on
2: Please,
1: Saturday?
2: Please, DJ Diesel.
1: DJ Diesel. Obviously, you did then. Shaquille O'Neal is DJ Diesel, is out in Pioneer Square on Saturday night. It looked awesome. I almost thought to myself, if it wasn't like 11 o'clock when Sabbath was over, I'm always like, hey, sweetie, you want to go down there? The party was probably just getting started.
2: Yeah, until you show up and then swiftly comes to an end.
1: That's what probably would happen. Oh, crap, Hoffman's here. That's the end of that. Anywho, yeah, they're kind of proving my theory, which is you can make it nice the rest of the year, so why don't you? We go to the KVI studio line, take a call from our friend Transit Joe. Transit Joe, what's going on, man?
3: Hey, Lauren, my friends, J.D. Vance is proving he's the worst vice president we've ever had, ever.
1: Why?
3: The deal Because the deal we're having with Iran is disgusting. It's weak. I mean, it is just awful. I mean, we won the war. I mean, I even bought a patch to support our troops who bombed Iran to smithereens for all their terrorism. And now we're going to give them a ton of money?
1: Ah, okay. So let me go with you on this. Joe, you heard every monologue I did last week bashing this deal, right? Right? Every single one. Yes, I have not changed my mind on any of that. However, J.D. Vance being the worst vice president we've ever had, no, sir. There are a lot of other people out there we can go through. I can make a list of Democrats and Republicans that we could do that with, but I will say this. Is that right now? I still don't like the deal. Are there encouraging signs? There is no deal. All that's happened is the strait is reopened, and we have unfrozen some of their ability to sell oil. And I don't like that very, very much, because what are they going to use that money for? Joe, appreciate the call. Appreciate you being part of the show. You want to be part of the show, give us a call or text to 206-421-5757. That's 206-421-5757. Up next, my friends, Zoran Mamdani has a whole slate of Democratic Socialist candidates. He is running coast to coast. Are any of them near you? Tell you all about it when we come back. 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
1: The 206 wants to fact check our friend Transit Joe. It says over on the KVI text line regarding some of the worst vice presidents of all time: Biden, Kamala, Al Gore.
2: Just to name a few there, right?
1: Just a few of them. But yeah, those are some pretty bad vice presidents. The problem is there's probably going to be a lot more of them. And the reason there's going to be a lot more of them is because polling right now is interesting regarding the midterms. Polling right now basically says to me, there's only a 3-point difference on the generic ballot, which is useless, because a generic ballot is just, do people like Democrats or Republicans more? It doesn't come down to a state by state, race by race case. It's just not that. So that doesn't mean much. But what's interesting is something that close tells me is that people aren't happy with the Republicans, but they still think the Democrats are crazy and nothing has changed. In fact, the Democrats think they weren't crazy enough in the last election, and they're only doubling down on it. So let me give you a little example here. You know, I've previously told you that I'm on the press distribution list for the Democrat talking points, for the Republican talking points. Well, I got a new one this week. I'm on it for the socialists now, too. How did I get on that list, do I wonder? Because it's the same as the Democrat list. And that's where I'm getting these things from now. What's funny to me is I get these for every single race. And what's funny is they all say the exact same thing. You know, a few weeks ago I told you Donald Trump didn't win the 2016 election. Hillary Clinton didn't win the 2016 election. But that Bernie Sanders actually won the 2016 election, because we're all using his talking points right now on the left. All of them on the left are using his talking points. This one is out of Prince George's County, Maryland. As Maryland voters head to the polls tomorrow in primary election, shaping up to be among the most consequential in the 2026 cycle, Our Revolution Executive Director Joseph Givarhees, that's what we're going for here, is available to discuss the organization's endorsed slate, the outside spending flooding the race to replace Steny Hoyer, and what tomorrow's results signal about strength of insurgent working class politics heading into November. Our Revolution endorsed a slate of Maryland candidates united by a common commitment to economic populism, Medicare for all, tenant protections, and rejecting corporate PAC money and AIPAC-aligned influence in Democratic primaries. And who are they endorsing? Jamie Raskin. Oh, you're endorsing the Democrats. Yes, I see. Hang on. We've got another one here. This one's out of New York. Our Revolution endorsed a slate of New York candidates united by common commitment to economic populism, Medicare for all, taking on corporate landlords and big tech, and rejecting PAC money and AIPAC-aligned influence in Democratic primaries. Who are we endorsing here? Alexandria Ocasio-Cortez, Dariliza Avila Chevalier. You know who she is? She's the lunatic who Zoran Mamdani's been endorsing, the one who literally was rallying for Hamas on October 8th in Times Square. Her. Brad Lander, another one of these Mamdani acolytes. Claire Valdez. It's all the ones endorsed by Zoran Mamdani, because the Democrat Party has realized Zoran Mamdani is the name that everybody's using. Zoran Mamdani is the one everybody's talking about. So let's go with socialism. Let's embrace.

0: us. You've got a whole bunch of these lunatics, and they are all using the same socialist talking points. This is exactly how they always get in. Through the radical youth, radicalizing the youth, trying to say, okay, well, let's try socialism. That's what this is. In fact, the New York Post even nicknamed Mamdani's slate the Hamas slate. I guess that's to fill out the Hamas caucus. And this is something that's not getting better, my friends. In fact, it's only getting worse because so many people actually jump on this bandwagon going, yeah, let's try socialism. You know, Colombia, not the college. Colombia, the country. Colombia.
1: I mean, kind of both.
0: Yeah, kind of, a little bit. Yeah, both third world countries at this point. So Colombia had a election this weekend. And guess what? They decided no more socialism. Keir Starmer, he's out. And that was really, really short for the Labor Party out there in Britain. Just the U.S. is going, yeah, let's try more of that socialism. Maybe it'll be done right this time. Up next, my friends, the New York Times had an interesting take on Father's Day this year. Well, it's a take. It got ridiculed by everybody. Give you all the details when we come back. You're listening to the Ari Hoffman Show on Talk Radio 570 KVI.

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7: I do love all the suggestions we're getting on bad vice presidents. And you know what's funny is like Dan Quayle got made fun of a lot, but he wasn't a bad vice president. George Bush got made fun of a lot, but he wasn't a bad vice president. All the bad vice presidents we're getting is Lyndon Johnson, who ramped up our involvement in Vietnam. That's another one right there for you.
8: You ordered those pants. That was fun.
7: Yeah. Indeed.
8: If you're unfamiliar with the clip, look up Lyndon Johnson orders pants.
7: No. I know exactly which one you're talking about. That's what I got it. That one I got. I understood that reference. That was a good one. I did get. Anyway, this one here, the New York Times. Whenever you guys think woke is dead and Trump killed it, no, it's not. It's just waiting to come back. And it keeps poking its head out every now and again to see, hey, can we do this again? Can we do this again? No. The New York Times over the weekend had a guest essay for Father's Day about a transgender parent who described learning how to be a trans dad. Let me just stop you right there. I have some people I know whose relatives decide to go that route for various reasons. It is not easy on the kids. Everybody is pretending it is hard for them. Really hard on the kids for many reasons.
8: I didn't know you knew the Kardashians.
7: I don't know the Kardashians, but that's funny. Let's not forget that dad got into an accident when he was high on them drugs, and nobody ever talks about that no more, do they now? Okay. The essay titled, To My Daughter, My Gender Was Never Complicated, was published Sunday morning and presented in comic strip form. It was written by Zach Ellams, a biological woman who identifies as a male, and focuses on Ellams' experience raising a daughter while navigating questions about gender. If you want to do this article for Father's Day, I would have understood it a little bit more if it was a dude who decided to be a woman, at least. Because then at least that's a father. Here you've got a mom trying to be the father, which... biologically, that's a problem. Several illustrations show the child asking direct questions. How long did you have breasts for, Dad? The daughter asks in one panel as the two walk down the street together. In another scene at the pool, the child asks, how did you grow a mustache if you were a lady? Yes, they're publishing this in a newspaper. Another panel shows the daughter on the playground telling another child, I want to grow a beard when I grow up. And the other child replies, you can't grow a beard. You're a girl. This one says, my dad did and he was a girl. This is the stuff they are putting in the New York Times for Father's Day. You know what I remember the New York Times doing for Father's Day that people actually laughed at? Years ago, when young Ari Hoffman was in high school, we had to wear ties to school. And that year, the New York Times had Absolut Vodka as a sponsor. So they had Absolut Father's Day. And the tie had little swimmers on the tie in the shape of Absolut Vodka bottles. So because we all had to wear ties to school, guess what all of us came wearing to school the next day? I still have that tie in my closet at home. I should take a picture of it. How things have changed since those days, where now we're talking about people who can't even make swimmers. Up next, my friends, your chance to keep the cash or take the trip. We'll tell you all about it. Plus, how Gurmay Zahalai proved he doesn't have any swimmers either. Tell you all about it when we come back. You're listening to the Ari Hoffman Show on Talk Radio 570 KBI.
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15: President Trump says the Iran negotiations are working out very well. Speaking from the Oval Office today, Trump said the U.S. is negotiating a fair and reasonable deal. Trump added the Iran and money being unfrozen by the United States will be used to buy food from American farmers. Vice President J.D. Vance has left Switzerland, where initial talks with Iran are taking place, and told reporters the talks set a good foundation for future discussions about a number of issues, including opening the Strait of Hormuz and curbing Iran's nuclear ambitions. Key primary races are taking place in New York, Maryland, and Utah on Tuesday. Much of the national attention is focused on New York, where some Democrat socialists are on the ballot in what many see as a possible look at the political direction of the Democratic Party. The candidates for U.S. House in New York are backed by Democrat socialist New York City Mayor Zohran Mamdani. Voters in South Carolina will also be heading to the polls Tuesday in runoff elections for governor and the U.S. House. A police officer and civilian are dead after a shooting in Montreal, Quebec. That's according to Montreal police. The suspect was also killed. The incident happened in the Côte de Neige neighborhood, which is located on the western slope of Mount Royal. 9 out of 10 Muslims in San Diego say they feel less safe in their communities. Phil Farrar has details.
16: This comes from a new report from UC San Diego's Immigration Policy Center. And just 1 month after a shooting at the Islamic Center of San Diego left 3 people dead. The report found 2/3 of Muslims experienced discrimination in the past 12 months. And nearly half say police and law enforcement do not take threats against Muslims seriously. I'm Phil Farrar.
15: An alligator at the Sacramento Zoo is under observation, but is expected to be okay. Guinness, an American alligator, swallowed a plush toy last week. The toy didn't agree with Guinness, so the alligator threw it up on Sunday. Zoo officials say if you drop something, even food, into an animal habitat, notify staff as soon as possible. I'm Rob Martier.
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7: 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That's 206-421-5757. Coming up this hour, a teacher who's an illegal alien in Illinois is actually a member of Tren de Aragua. Wonder if she had membership in the teachers unions. We'll tell you all about it. But before we get to any of that, my friends, today is the first day of our brand new contest. That's right, my friends. It's the return of Take the Trip or Keep the Cash with KVI. This week, you have a chance to win $3,000 in cold hard cash or a trip to Boston and Philadelphia. That's right. See where our nation was founded in government. Go check it out. It will be amazing.
8: And the cheesesteaks.
7: And the cheesesteaks as well. All that good stuff. Yes, stand next to the Rocky statue. And some guy will actually say, hey, give me your phone. I'll take a picture of you. And then either run off with your phone or try to charge you a lot
8: of money. But also the birthplace of the nation.
7: Sure. That's there too. I mean, you can run up them steps. I've done it a few times. I got videos of it of my two kids when they were really, really little running up them steps. We got that. There's great stuff. I love Philadelphia and Boston. Great cities. Anywho, if you want a chance to take the trip or keep the cash, here's how it works. You text the word to the number I give you. You do not text your phone number. You do not text your name. You do not text your address. You text the word itself and only the word. Text that to the phone number, and then you will be entered for your chance to take the trip or keep the cash. Today's word is park, as in when you go to Boston or Philadelphia, you're going to need to find a place to park. You might visit a park. In fact, there are quite a few parks, but we're doing just park, P-A-R-K, near the Independence Hall and many other places.
8: That's how I got to see Ivanka Trump.
7: That's how you saw Ivanka Trump?
8: Yeah, I found parking that was remarkably close to Independence Hall. And we walk out, and I was like, that guy's got a little wire down his ear, and that guy's got a little wire. Hold on, let's stop here real quick.
7: Yes.
8: And then here she is with her kids on a field trip.
7: There you go. Oh, I forgot about that story. That's right. You did meet Ivanka that way. Well, you saw her. She's kind of easy to spot.
8: I could have said, hey.
7: Yeah, hey, I know you. But yeah. Anywho, the word is park. Text the word park, P-A-R-K, to 206-421-5757. That's 206-421-5757. Your next chance to win comes tomorrow at 8 a.m. Switching gears over to what's happening here in Washington. So, Brian Haywood, founder of Let's Go Washington, the man behind the initiatives, put up this post on Friday. He said, met Gurmay Zahalai, Gourmet Zahalai, for those of you who don't know, is the King County executive. And he's got a picture of him and Gourmet in one of the boxes at the game. At the USA versus Australia World Cup match, when I told him my name, he said, well, can we put all of our political differences behind us to cheer for the USA, right? Brian Haywood said, of course we can. Later, I was sitting watching the game. He came up and said hello again. I suggested that we probably represent the political opposite poles in the state, so perhaps we should get a photo together. He readily agreed. His wife, who was absolutely lovely, joined us, and his perfect gentleman father photobombed us, so you can see behind them. Let me stop right here for a second. So this is Gourmet not just meeting him once, but going back for seconds. Also, I have another question. Brian Haywood, very well-off individual. How did Gourmet Zahalai get in that suite, too? Friend of somebody? I got questions.
8: Need us not forget, and I will commend him for doing this. Zoran Mamdani has got a standing room only ticket to watch the Knicks in game 4.
7: Yeah, exactly.
8: Bought himself a ticket.
7: And we know how much those cost. Yeah, those cost
8: a lot. To not even have a chair. Mm-hmm. So how does Gourmet have himself a box seat?
7: Right. Whose box are they in? I will have to reach out to Brian for comment and find out more details about this entire situation. Now, mind you, this is how Gourmet rolls. You know how I know this? Did the same thing to me. Zach, I don't think I've ever said anything nice about Gourmet Zahalai on the air, and I've definitely not said anything nice about him on social media ever. Ever, ever, ever. But it always comes back to this one fundraiser that I went to. Whether I'm getting denied my lamb burger and my old fashioned, this one fundraiser I go to every year, it's for a Jewish organization, but they do a great job of getting both sides of the political aisle. So there I am at the political table, minding my own business, having my food. And who comes walking over before he was King County executive, when he was gearing up to run for King County executive? In fact, I think he had just announced his candidacy. Gourmet Zahalai taps me on the shoulder, came over to me. Okay. Taps me on the shoulder. Ari, nice to see you. Then he was just a King County council member. And I go, council member, how are you? Because I'm not going to say it's nice to see you. I'm going to say, how are you? And he's like, I'm fine. And I go, nice of you to come to the event and support the cause. He said, thank you, gave me a big smile the whole time and walked away. Unlike Reuben Carlisle, who all that guy wanted to do was interrupt me from going to the bar and getting my lamb burger. And I still haven't forgotten that he did that. This is what Gourmet Zahalai does. He is very personable. He's very nice. It's too bad he's the devil incarnate when he's not doing that. But here's what happens. Brian Haywood wrote at the bottom of this post, I suspect we'll be engaged in a significant political battle in the future. But it was a reminder that even political foes can pause for patriotism, pleasantries, and a well-timed fatherly photobomb. I was going to do a whole segment just on how nice that was. That's what I was going to do, because Gourmet Zahalai was one of the keynote speakers at the No Hate in Washington State rally, which is kicking off the campaign to keep boys in girls' sports and to make sure parents don't know what their kids are doing in schools. So he is literally fighting against the two initiatives, which are 80-20 issues, and he's not just fighting, he's leading the charge. So this by itself would have been very, very nice. Don't you think? This would have been a nice thing. Then, unfortunately, comes Hannah Krieg.
17: Bum, that's bum, a name bum. I've not heard in a long time. A long time.
7: Hannah Krieg, if you don't know who she is, good timing on that.
8: Your soundbite was more professional
7: than
8: mine.
7: It's more professional. It's okay. It's been a while since you've been in here, Zach. You forget how this goes. It's fine. We'll give it up. All right. Hang on. You can do yours one time. I'll do it this way. Hannah Krieg.
8: Bum, bum, bum.
7: Okay. Well, see, we got to get the music version of that, okay? Or my way, okay? Hannah Krieg.
17: Now, that's a name I've not heard in a long time. time.
7: So you might remember her. She was fired from The Stranger for reasons that remain murky, but I think we all know what they are. She was also suspended from The Stranger after making fun of the attempted assassination on President Trump in Butler, Pennsylvania. Hannah Krieg comes along, and she starts making derogatory comments using Gourmet's talking points about how Brian Haywood wants to check little girls this and that and the other thing, because that's the what they're going with. These are the arguments they're going with. What are they using to fight this one? They're saying it's going after trans kids. No, it's keeping boys out of girls' sports. Oh, my God, they want to look at your genitals. No. What it does is it says, during part of the physical that's required for any kid to play sports in Washington, the doctor's going to write biological boy, biological girl. And you have to play the sport aligning with your actual biological gender. That's it. Nobody else is looking at anything else. Coaches are not going to be doing examinations in locker rooms. But that's the way the left is trying to portray it. So, Hannah Krieg. Excellent, Zach. Perfect timing on that one. Save that one for the rest of the week. Hannah Krieg. No, I can't blow that quickly. All right, we did okay. Hannah Krieg comes out with a post where she screenshots that she reached out to Gourmet Zahalai about the interaction. And she posted this on Instagram. Gourmet, you talked a big game at the No Hate in Washington State rally last week. You know Brian Haywood is single-handedly causing pain to trans people and vulnerable students in the state. WTF. You don't have to punch the guy, but damn, don't be kind and take selfies. He replied to the story to her personal DMs. Here's his version of what happened. You're right. I was with my family at the game. He asked for a picture. Happened quickly while I was walking. I should have taken a beat to say no instead of doing the reflexive and socially familiar thing. Very sorry for the harm. Will do better. Sorry for the harm? Gourmet Zahalai is officially the biggest wuss in Washington. You know why? Because here's what he should have said. There's so much division. Wait, I can do this from the lefty perspective. Watch this. Donald Trump is so divisive that don't you think we need a little bit more unity? And I'm trying to be the guy who unites people. And even though we disagree politically, we can be friendly and civil to each other rather than rioting in the streets like you do with your buddies. Oh, wait, can't do that last part. But look, you can even do it from the lefty perspective. With our country being so divided right now by our commander-in-chief, you could do that. Instead, he said, very sorry for the harm. We'll do better. First of all, I'm looking at this picture right here. This picture took time to set up. Gourmet, you think he's going to take a random picture with his wife in the picture? Let's just start with that. And the wife's between him and Brian Haywood, which means, hey, Brian, have you met my wife? Oh, you must be his lovely wife. There's that. His dad's right behind them, literally photobombing the picture. By the way, Gourmet, how much money do you drop on this whole thing? That's three tickets right there that we know about.
8: You and I have taken a picture with a lot of higher profile folks. And yes. When was the last time one of them said, hey, let me get my wife in here?
7: Right. That's not how that goes.
8: How many pictures I send you from the Super Bowl? Not one of them said, hey, hold on. Hey, honey.
7: Yeah, that don't happen. Right. And also, here's this. I'm around at these events with my wife a lot these days. Right. And normally when I don't know the person, I'm just like, yeah, I got a minute here. We'll just take a quick picture. And my wife's like, do you want me to take it for you? Right? Usually that kind of thing, because the wife doesn't know which random person I'm in a picture with. Exactly. This was set up. Also, here's something else. I know Brian Haywood. I like Brian Haywood. I've taken pictures with Brian Haywood. It's not a quick process. Okay. We'll just put that out there for a second. This took time. Gourmet Zahalai had a chance to unite people, and instead, he immediately caved. You want to know how I know also that Gourmet's version of his version is not what actually happened. I reached out for comment. Didn't get back to me at all. I reached out to say, hey, can you tell me the details of what happened? Because he knows I'm going to go running right back to Brian Haywood and get his details. And Brian Haywood's line up more with the picture, line up more with the facts. Gourmet is missing his swimmers also, just like we talked about in the last segment. So when you piss me off, what do? I go down the rabbit hole to see what other shady things you've done. So I haven't really investigated Gourmet Zahala yet because we've been too busy talking about the fraud in King County. And one thing that really pisses me off is how Gourmet Zahala, the new executive of King County, comes out there and says, all right, this fraud is unacceptable. We're going to solve it. We're going to figure it out. And I said, dude, you caused it. You were on the King County Council. You voted for all these things. So don't tell me you're going to fix it. You're one of the people that caused it. For example, he approved the Health Through Housing Initiative, the Crisis Care Center levy that went to the taxpayers. Do you know that the average homeowner in King County is paying about $200 more a year in taxes because of him? Because of his policies directly. Health Through Housing. How's that worked out? How has that worked out? Have we housed more people or we just get more homeless people to come here? The Crisis Care Center's levy, which was supposed to raise $1.25 billion over 9 years. We don't know how much it's actually brought in so far. Has that fixed anybody in crisis? How about his tiny home villages for the Low Income Housing Institute and other shelter operators? Oh, you mean the ones which have designated smoking shacks inside of them? How about the affordable housing projects like the King County Housing Finance Program? How about eviction prevention, which stopped people from kicking out deadbeat tenants during COVID and other times just because they said, hey, government, come help me. And then they were able to be deadbeat tenants who a lot of times actually had jobs, just didn't want to pay the rent. What about the King County Regional Homeless Authority? You're one of the people who supported this nonsense. Since the King County Regional Homeless Authority was established, about 13,368 people were experiencing homelessness in King County in 2022. 2 years later, in 2024, the estimate went up to 16,868 people. That's a 26% increase from your program. There has been an 880% increase in fentanyl-related deaths under your watch. In 2023, overdose deaths reached record levels, averaging 3.67 OD deaths a day. So, how was your tenure on the King County Council? Let's see. Homelessness increased substantially. Drug overdose deaths increased ridiculously high, and you accomplish nothing else aside from spending our taxpayer money. Bravo. Well done. So now your King County Regional Homeless Authority has millions of dollars that can't be reconciled, a negative cash position of $44.7 million despite all your taxes, and now you're overseeing the investigation, audits, and accountability. Maybe that's because you know where to look. Oh, maybe that's... Perfect timing there, Zach. That was excellent. Perfect timing.
8: I'm going to get my money's worth out of this.
7: Yeah, you are. Yeah, we could use this the rest of the show. Oh, hey, watch this. Something like this, right? Later in the show, we're going to talk about Zorin Mamdani. We're going to use that the rest of the day. So, Zorin. So, Gourmet Zahalai. You wanted to take this. You didn't want to take the little picture, and you lied to the crazy reporter from what does she run now? The burner, something you might get something from. Dad. I don't know. So whatever it is. Anywho, you lied to her because you're worried about it costing you support with the far left. Also, let's not forget, you were the one rallying against parents last week. You were the one rallying against girls' sports. Somebody got some video. This is actually our friend Alicia Perkins from the Olympia School District Rescue. she managed to go check out this little rally, this No Hate in Washington State rally with Pramila Jayapal and Gurmay Zahalai. Here's a little taste of what it was like.
18: One of these initiatives forces our schools to out LGBTQIA plus kids to the very families that might throw them out. And the other, as you heard from Gurmay, literally forces these invasive, disgusting exams on every girl who wants to play a sport.
7: Yeah, none of that is true, but let's just keep going with this, shall we?
18: And this massive coalition that has come together in opposition to these initiatives, doctors, nurses, teachers, parents, athletes, Planned Parenthood, the Washington Education Association.
7: Hey, a second. Planned Parenthood and the Washington Education Association. Oh, those are groups we really are in alignment with, right?
18: Shame, absolutely. Let's do that together. Shame.
19: And I'm so honored to be here at Numos.
20: I know how you guys always come with like 4 or 5 dudes. You can never do it alone.
19: No hate. No hate.
21: How does it feel being a person that they're probably going to kill anyway?
19: No hate.
20: I got a ticket.
7: I love the contrast of these guys chanting no hate, and outside the event, they're harassing Jonathan Cho and anybody who disagrees with them. That's Gurmay talking at that event. That's what was going on at that event. So, Gurmay Zahalai, because you decided to, shall we just say, join the trans community by cutting something off, shall we just say that about your shenanigans? We are now going to do a deep dive into everything you have ever touched as a King County Council member. We are going to look up everything you have done. And next time you come out here with a statement saying you're going to hold King County accountable, I'm going to say you're the one who caused the mess, and here's the receipts. Also, let's not forget something else we found out recently. Remember last week we found out that the activists were staging their protest gear in a King County space right near Lumen Field? Do you know whose office handles those rental requests? Gurmay Zahalai. Did they give it to them? Or did they make them lease it? And if they made them lease it, who's paying for it? And if they gave it to them, that's a major campaign finance violation. Did you just give it to the activists, Gurmay, because the space was empty anyway? We're going to find out. We are going to find out the answers to all of this. Because I have no patience for disingenuous people. I have no patience for liars. And I have no patience that want to make sure that boys keep jeopardizing girls' sports and that parents can't know what their kids are up to in school. I assume your kids don't go to public school because you were able to go to the World Cup seats in that box. That would be my guess, by the way. We'll find out for sure. We'll find out all of this. Because I'm so tired of this disingenuous behavior. Because you're afraid of a woman with 12 people who follow her on Twitter. It just shows. You blew a golden opportunity. You keep trying to say you're trying to unite everybody. Instead, you caved at the first sign of trouble. The very first sign. You could have put out a nice uniting message, and instead you didn't. You took the low road, Gurmay. So we're going to follow you down it, and we're going to find out everything that happened on your watch. Every single thing. Up next, my friends, more to discuss as the show continues, including the latest in a Border Patrol shooting. Turns out the guy was known to the authorities. We'll give you all the details on why this guy never should have been here in the first place. 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
7: 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While you're there, remember to rate and share so that way everybody else can get in on the fun as well. Well, we have an update to a story we had for you last week. Remember last week there was a story about the Border Patrol shooting somebody up in Blaine, Washington? And we didn't know a lot about it. Our friend Katie Davenport was trying to get some of the details for us from the Border Patrol, and she found out more that this guy was running from the authorities, but we didn't get a whole lot more. Well, guess what? The authorities released more information over the weekend, and it turns out this guy is a prolific offender who was illegally in possession of a firearm despite a lengthy criminal record. Nathaniel A. Muniz Spry of Everson, Washington, was charged in federal court with being a felon in possession of a firearm. The charge comes one day after the Border Patrol shot him during an encounter near the U.S.-Canada border that prompted an FBI investigation. The shooting occurred Tuesday morning near the intersection of 4th Street and A Street in Blaine, just a short distance from the Peace Arch border crossing. Customs and Border Protection Commissioner Rodney Scott said at the time that a Border Patrol agent discharged his service weapon during an encounter with a subject and that a firearm was recovered at the scene. The suspect was injured and transported for medical treatment. According to federal charging documents, Border Patrol agents were conducting surveillance in an area known for illegal border crossings and smuggling activity when a surveillance camera detected an individual walking near the border. Agents contacted Muniz Spry and attempted to verify his identity, but during the encounter, agents discovered an approach with caution alert associated with his criminal history. While conducting a search, an agent reportedly felt a firearm concealed in his waistband. They say he resisted officers, broke free as agents secured the weapon, which means they grabbed it, and he attempted to flee before being shot in the leg. He was transported to Whatcom County Hospital for treatment and was later released into law enforcement custody. By the way, I think that's the most shocking thing. They actually released him into law enforcement custody, knowing the rules around here. Federal authorities say Muniz Spry was legally prohibited from possessing a firearm due to the numerous prior felony convictions in Whatcom and Skagit counties. His criminal record includes convictions for unlawful possession of a firearm, unlawful possession of a short-barreled shotgun or rifle, possession of a stolen vehicle, burglary, felony, violation of a no-contact order, and multiple counts of bail jumping. Yes. Excellent. The best and the brightest is who we're importing into our country, right? But let's remember that people like Zoran Mamdani want to defund ICE. They want to get rid of ICE, right?
0: As their mayor, I firmly believe that ICE should be abolished, that we should have an answer to the question of immigration with humanity at the heart of it, and that I will not sit here alongside you and proclaim that the only way to respond to it is an agency that I'm older than.
7: Oh, you're older than the agency. Oh, that's the best reason why. Okay. We should get rid of anything I'm older than, starting with Taylor Swift. We should get rid of anything that I don't like that I'm older than. That's ridiculous. Okay, I'm older than Homeland Security also, but I'm old enough to remember why we got it. 9/11 ring any bells? A few friends of yours decide to fly some airplanes into some buildings? Something else, by the way, defunding ICE is the new defund the police. They always want to defund law enforcement. They were unsuccessful at the defund the police movement because it boomeranged right back at them, where people said, we actually need the police. So now they realize that people aren't so hot on that. So now they're saying, let's defund ICE. That's what they're trying to do now. This is Zoran Mamdani's nonsense. In fact, here's this crazier thing he said. He said, don't worry, we don't need ICE because we have the police.
0: I think that this is a very modern and rogue interpretation of what immigration enforcement should mean. We are seeing people's lives be ripped apart, and for what? It seems like for the purpose of a narrative more than any actual desire for public safety. And I shared that with the president directly. I said, we have the NYPD.
7: You wanted to defund the NYPD. So you want to defund ICE, you want to defund the NYPD, and you just want to have complete anarchy. Well, that sounds like a lot of fun.
8: Which is funny for a guy who doesn't like to save money.
7: There. Very good, Zach. Very good. Okay. But yeah, Zoran Mamdani, he is just showcasing they don't want laws. What is the only upside to not wanting laws? They have laws in Uganda where he came from. Not a lot of them, I grant you, but they have laws there. So what is the only upside to not having laws? Oh, right, tearing down the country, which is exactly what they're trying to do. Up next, my friends, we do have some people who are trying to right the ship. Joining us next is our friend Tim Hazelow, who has announced he's running for the Washington State Legislature after the powers of the government were turned on him by Democrats like Bob Ferguson and his buddies. Tell you all about it when we come back. 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
7: My favorite kind of political candidate is somebody who had no ambitions for office, but somebody who got driven to run for office because what the other side was doing was so insane. They said they want to get into things and they want to fix them. Joining us now on the KVI studio line is a man just like that, Tim Hazelow, who is now running for the Washington State Legislature. Thank you so much for being with us today, Tim.
27: Yeah, I appreciate it. It's always a pleasure to get on the phone with you and talk about what's going on in this state. You know, it's we could spend your entire show and not cover some of the dilemmas or even a fraction of the dilemmas our government has put us in.
7: Yep, I completely agree. Let's start with this for a second. You decide to run for office. Let me give a brief recap for your story. You basically showed up one day wanting to ensure election integrity, and they threw the book at you, cost you your job, tried to send you to jail, yeah. Did everything they possibly could to keep you from ensuring election integrity, and you said this is crazy and decide to run for office. Does that about summarize it?
27: Well, I mean, that's one of the reasons I'm running for office for sure, but it's not the only reason. You know, there's a lot of things going on that we need to straighten out, and lawfare is just a portion of it.
7: Gotcha. So I completely agree with you. First day you get elected, what are the things you want to do when you get into office?
27: Well, you know what? Gregoire, the Democrats' sweetheart, said it herself the other day. We all saw it. Everybody saw it. Washington has a spending problem, not an income problem. So why are we raising taxes and fees and revenue on properties? And why are we doing all this stuff when we should be spending smarter? I mean, I got some pretty simple numbers that'll make people just freak out if they actually heard them. But my number one goal is to get in there and rein in the spending and not have to keep going back to the well, to you and I, the average guy that works their butt off every day to make a living and take care of their family. And that's just what they keep doing, back to the well over and over again.
7: Yep, I completely agree. They keep seeing us as their piggy bank. And you know what? There comes a point where you've opened up the piggy bank so many times, there's maybe one penny rattling around in it. And then eventually get to the point where the thing's just busted open. We're talking with Tim Hazelow. So, Tim, tell me what's been the reception to you deciding you're running for office so far.
27: Well, so far, so good. You know, we raised close to 20 grand in the first month. That's not bad for somebody who's not a well-known political figure. The state believes that LD10, where I'm at, is one of the top pickups in the state for the Republican side. So we got a lot of support. Of course, we can use a lot more. Go to votehazelow.com and support us. But, you know, what I talk about, Ari, and it's simple. It's math. This is not a political issue. This is about resources, your resources, my resources, the resources that we allow the state to use on our behalf. I mean, think about it. In 2013, the budget was $33.5 billion. Today, it's $80.2 billion, up 140% just since 13. And so think about that. So the government wants to say, well, we got a higher population. Well, we got inflation. Well, let's talk about that. Inflation's up 39% since then. That doesn't sound like 140% increase. Population's up 14%. That doesn't sound like 140% increase. Basically, we're spending more money and getting less for it. And this little $2 billion or whatever it is that they're going to get from this so-called millionaire's tax, which we know is ultimately an income tax on everybody, isn't even a proverbial drop in the bucket. So they're going to have to come and get you, Ari. Not just you, but me. They're going to have to come and get us. And it's a definite. It's just a matter of when if we don't stop it now before it starts.
7: Yep, completely agree. In the last few minutes we have with Tim Hazelow. Tim, tell me about the district you're running in, the position you're running for. Why'd you pick this one? And tell us which one you're in so that way everybody knows they can go vote for you or support you.
27: Yeah. Well, I'm in Legislative District 10. It's South Skagit County, Southwest Skagit, Northwest Snohomish, and Island County. And I'm into this for the small business owners and the families who actually have to budget. I mean, let's think about just farms, because I'm in a very farming community. I actually have a farm. It's not a commercial farm, but it's a decent-sized farm. And, you know, we're losing a farm a week in the state of Washington. Our farmers in Washington State lose hundreds of millions of dollars a year, and yet you look at Idaho, Oregon, and Alaska, which are our closest farming neighbors, and they're making hundreds of million dollars a year. What's the difference? Government regulation. That's the difference.
7: Mm-hmm.
27: Our government forces onto our people and our businesses and our population what they want to force onto the people rather than asking the people what's going to work for them. And that's the total opposite of what our government should do. So I decided LD10, big farming community, big business community, they need somebody who understands business. Heck, I work every day just like you do. I did 14 hours yesterday on Father's Day. I'm doing 10 hours today. And when I get done, I'll go home and make phone calls and do campaigning and start all over in the morning. That's why I like this. People like us.
7: That's why I like candidates like you who say, yeah, I have a job. I'd rather be doing my job, but because you morons in Olympia can't get your act together, I got to go do your job for you. So if you want to support Tim Hazelow, go to Vote Hazelow. That's right. Check out Vote Hazelow. So that way you can be part of it. It's H-A-Z-E-L-O. Tim Hazelow, thank you so much for joining us today. Really do appreciate it.
27: I really appreciate it. I'll keep you posted on ongoing happenings up here in LD10.
7: Even better. You let me know when you're having a big event. We'll see if we can come out for you. As everybody knows, I'm available 24/6, okay?
27: Got it.
7: All right, buddy. We'll talk to you later. Appreciate you being part of the show. We got a whole lot more to discuss as the show continues. 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
9: What's the worst that could happen when you let illegal aliens into the country? What's the worst that could happen? Oh, they might end up being a gang member that's teaching your kid? You can't make this stuff up, by the way. You cannot. According to Fox News exclusive, a former Illinois teacher living in the United States illegally was allegedly involved in a 2024 Trendell Ragua mass shooting that killed three people at a Chicago house party, was finally arrested by federal authorities. Giovanna Mercedes Moreno Ochipitini. I think I got that right. 32, an illegal immigrant from Venezuela with dual citizenship in Italy, was taken into custody by the U.S. Immigration and Customs Enforcement agents on May 13th. She apparently entered the U.S. in October of 2021 under the visa waiver program, was supposed to

0: leave by January 1st, but overstayed her visa. On the night of December 2nd, she allegedly drove the two gunmen, Ricardo Grinaldo Padilla and Edward Martinez Sormeno, to the scene of the crime, where five people were injured, in addition to three fatalities. Quote, although Chicago police arrested this illegal alien shortly after the shooting, sanctuary politicians released her from jail without notifying ICE. Under President Trump and Secretary Mullen, DHS is doing the job that sanctuary politicians in Illinois refused to do, putting the American people first and removing these dangerous criminals from our communities, said DHS Acting Assistant Secretary Lauren Biss. Martinez Sormeno was released from ICE custody in January of 2025 after a federal judge determined that federal prosecutors failed to meet their burden of proof to keep him incarcerated while awaiting trial. Immediately after the shooting, authorities found multiple weapons in Ochipitini's vehicle. So she was hiding the evidence, too. Authorities believe she helped the two men evade law enforcement after the attack. The Chicago Police Department arrested her on December 5th, 2024, on charges of unlawful use of weapons and other weapons offenses. However, she was released without ICE ever being notified under Chicago's sanctuary policies, which protect illegal immigrants from federal immigration authorities. The Cook County State Attorney General's Office decided not to prosecute the suspects, and Giovanna Mercedes Marino Ochipitini's actions were, quote, calculated and deliberate, leading to loss of three lives, said HSI Chicago Special Agent in Charge Matthew Scarpino. Fox News was told by DHS that Ochipitini was a teacher at an unspecified school in the Chicago suburbs. Illinois officials have refused to cooperate with federal authorities and will not tell DHS the name of the school.
1: Was she a math teacher helping you count to MS-13?
0: Oh, no! No, no, no, no. Bad Zach. Funny. Funny, but wrong. No, sounds like she was the driver's ed instructor. That's right. That's what. No, not
1: that. No, it was a car horn that time.
0: Oh, it's a car horn.
1: Dual use.
0: I see. I see. Thought I was going to get the ba-dum-tsh on that one, the rim shot on that one. Yeah. Whatever teacher she was, I want to know what she was teaching the kids. What is the MS-13 gang member teaching you in school today? Well, Mommy, we learned how to count cocaine. Yes, here's how many bricks of cocaine we learned.
1: Trigger discipline.
0: All right, Zach, hang on. We'll find this out. Did you have a TI-83 graphing calculator in school? You had one of those. Do you have the games on it?
1: I wasn't smart enough to use it as a calculator. I certainly wasn't smart enough to hack it to have games.
0: Well, I didn't hack it. Somebody, like, put it on my thing for me.
1: Oh, no, I didn't have
0: games.
1: No,
0: they didn't have that.
1: No,
0: we used to have games on those suckers. One of them was Drug Dealer. I kid you not.
1: What?
0: There was a game on this thing called Drug... You can Google this afterwards.
1: I guarantee this was not a factory setting.
0: Oh, well, I guarantee you it was not. But the kids in my school had Drug Dealer, and they had this other racing game on the thing.
1: We also just had phones.
0: Well, all right. You guys didn't need games on the thing. I forgot about that. Okay, way back when all of us didn't have phones in our pockets, we had these things in our T83 graphic calculator. I learned more about selling heroin, cocaine, and all these other things from my T83 calculator than I ever learned about the Pythagorean.
1: Yeah, I mean, we went straight from like 8008 upside down straight to just having phones.
0: Yeah, there was a little bit in between those two. There's a little bit. Just a smidgen.
1: That was good calculator here.
0: For the people who get it. Yes, you can still do that on your digital Marty McFly watch. I do own one of those. Yes, for a costume. I did as Marty McFly.
1: Because if you do 8008, you kind of end up with...
0: Yes. No, you have to have both for the two. That's why you got to have the five or whatever it is in there. Lots more to discuss as the show continues, my friends. Up next, final hour free-for-all. Your calls, your texts, your thoughts, your stories, plus also the latest with the Iran deal. So, is J.D. Vance successful or is Iran playing us? We'll have you weigh in when we come back. You're listening to the Ari Hoffman Show on Talk Radio 570 KVI.

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12: President Trump says the Iran negotiations are working out very well. Speaking from the Oval Office today, Trump said the United States is negotiating a fair and reasonable deal. Trump said the Iranian money being unfrozen by the U.S. will be used to buy food from American farmers. The president then added, if Iran does not live up to their agreement, or if they're not behaving, I will do what I have to do. Prior to leaving Switzerland, where the negotiations are being held, Vice President J.D. Vance told reporters there's a good foundation for future discussions.
13: We have the Iranians allowing weapons inspectors, nuclear inspectors into their country for the first time in a long time.
12: Another issue is the opening of the Strait of Hormuz. A report says a ransom note sent to the media claimed Nancy Guthrie died after her abduction on February 1st. ABC News reports that one of the two notes sent to a Tucson TV station said she had died shortly after she was taken and was buried in nature.
14: Police deemed both notes as potentially credible. Major gas station chains like BP, Circle K, and 7-Eleven are being sued by California drivers who say the companies are using artificial intelligence to set gas prices. The lawsuit claims companies broke state antitrust